0: 6.8 yards a rush in the second half is what you averaged. What did you guys find in the running game at halftime?
1: I don't think it was anything. It wasn't anything like brand new. We got, you know, beat up on a couple of runs early in the football game. 11 personnel wasn't as clean as it could have been. Hung on to 12 personnel in the second half. Played physical. Played hard. Played with fundamentals up front. Backs ran extremely well. Man, they were finishing their runs. Deshaun had a couple of plays that bounced off of some of our pull schemes when they spilled it, got to grass. O-line, tight ends, backs, had big smiles on their faces, just continuing to compete and make some plays.
0: How big is it for that group that they finished the last scoring drive with the 4th-and-1 conversion and then the touchdown on the next play? You obviously had a lot of confidence in them. How big were those two plays?
1: Yeah, 7 was a lot different than 3 there. good job on 2nd and 3rd down getting to the go and ultimately put it in those big guys' hands. Offensive line, tight ends, some defensive guys in there, and did a great job creating the seam, and Bish ran extremely hard.
0: You make a quarterback change in the second quarter. What led to that, first of all, and then what did you like about what George gave your team?
1: Yeah, just ball wasn't coming out of Faison's hand the way it needed to. Some things that he missed, and just felt like we had to make a change there. And I thought George went in, operated well into the first half, and then in the second half as well.
0: What did he do well?
1: Took what was there, but he saw things clean and delivered footballs and managed the clock. You know, I mean, we got into 4-minute mode a little bit early. He managed the clock well. All those things were big in changing the way the game was played.
0: You had another combination on your offensive line today. How do you think those guys responded to the shifts that you had to make today with your O-line?
1: Yeah, we've had a bunch of injuries just in general on our football team. Offensive line, mashed unit a little bit. Guys got themselves prepared, played hard, played physical, took pride in it, and did a really good job throughout the course of the game.
0: Why is your defense playing so well?
1: 11 guys, for the most part, playing really well together. The front is destructive, violent. They're playing vertical, but when we have, you know, run stunts, pressures, they're playing off of each other extremely well, bottling up the quarterback. We're doing a good job out on the back end in some of our match coverages of winning, and you combine all that together, and that's how you play the type of defense that we did today.
0: You talk about winning one-on-one battles all the time. The 4th-down stop you got with Nathan Robinson, was that a classic example of what you're talking about?
1: Big personnel, typically it's, you know, somewhere between the tight ends, they decide to get it outside. We set the edge, interior, plays the block, destructs the block, goes and rallies and gets them down. Elite job defensively on that sequence to go finish the game and then ultimately the entire day.
0: This was Smokey Gray Day honoring General Nealon. You know, the maxim says to press the kicking game. Your punter today may have had one of the best days a punter's ever had. How big of a weapon is Jackson Ross?
1: 5 inside the 11 changed the way the game was played allowed our defense to be uber aggressive back there. And that was a part of keeping us in the football game early. An elite job from our punt team, Jackson Ross, obviously. But it was all 11 executing at a really high level. We got some young guys out there that are doing a phenomenal job. Joel Wyatt playing gunner and huge part of the football game. Really proud of what we did there.
0: Obviously, your team's got a lot to work on, a lot of growth to do. What did you learn about your team today, and where is that growth next for you guys as you continue this grind?
1: Yeah, continued growth defensively. There's still steps for us to take. Special teams, a lot of young guys that still got a lot of growth left in them. Offensively, it's stating the obvious, but there's a ton of growth for us right there. I'm proud that they continue to compete. The guys celebrated in the locker room the way you should. It doesn't matter how you find a way to be on the plus side of the scoreboard in this league, you need to celebrate it. I said it in the press conference too, our fans were phenomenal today. We got some young players, we got some new players. When it wasn't going good and it could get real negative real quick, our fans put on more steam, and our players fed off of that today. So grateful for our fans in the stands too.
0: Coach, congratulations. On to the next one.
1: On to the next one. Hopefully we'll see a bunch of orange in Fayetteville. Tough to go on the road and win. We got to get healthy here over the weekend and go prepare the right way to go play the way we need to win a road game.
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14: And now Bishop back in there at tailback as Tennessee starts this drive at the Auburn 44. Here's Bishop breaking a tackle. He's to the 40, to the 35, to the 30, to the 25, to the 20. Good night, Mom! Touchdown, Tennessee!
15: Bishop, 34 carries, 220 yards, including that 44-yard scamper for a score. Morris, 8 for 32. Tennessee's receivers led today in the receiving numbers by Mike Matthews, 4 for 57. Braylon Staley, 3 for 8. Deshaun Brain, 2 for 12. Trent Thomas, 1 for 7. Re'Darius Jackson, 1 for 2. George McIntyre finished 8 of 10 for 86 yards. Faison Brandon, 3 of 8, no yards. Volunteers, 323 yards of total offense, 86 through the air, 237 on the ground, including the first 200-yard day for a volunteer back since 2019. Vols were 3 of 14 on third downs today. They came up with a couple of quarterback sacks, 31-37 time of possession. Turned it over twice, but Auburn turned it over three times. Good sports across the UT campus include the volleyball team. They fell to Florida last night in three sets. They are at Auburn tomorrow. Soccer is back in action Friday against South Carolina. The women's golf team is hosting at Cherokee beginning tomorrow. Vols baseball and track schedules released this week for the spring ahead. And the softball fall work continues against Carson Newman. Eastman and its sustainability partners, Waste Connections, UT Sustainability, and Food City remind you that good sports always give back. Big kudos to the fans today. They really made a difference, as Josh Heupel said, in crippling Auburn and what they wanted to do offensively. Volunteers win it 24-14.
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15: 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Our network engineer is Jay Lyford. 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Our spotter and producer is Brad Willis. Countdown engineer, Tim Berry. Our social media producer, Ashley Farrell. Scoreboard producer, Alexi Cowan. 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Now, for Mike Keith, Jason Swain, Brent Hubbs, and Bill Mayo, this is Larry Stone. Next week, the Volunteers travel to Arkansas. Big Orange Countdown begins your game day at 1:30 Eastern, 12:30 Central across the Volunteer State, with kickoff set for 4:15 Eastern. This afternoon's final score, the Tennessee Volunteers 24, the Auburn Tigers 14.
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2: Bottom line, it was a winning night in Big Orange Country. Tennessee survives a visit by Auburn, and the Volunteers find a way to win. It is the final scoreboard show. I'm John Wilkerson with Kevin Simon, and there was so much that went wrong in the first half, Kevin. Tennessee able to right the ship, withstand what you knew was going to be a push by the Tigers. Volunteers get the win as led by George McIntyre. On offense, Deshaun Bishop, of course, carries the day, literally and figuratively. And then the defense came up big time in several key instances. Your thoughts on the Vols' victory against Auburn?
3: In Deshaun Bishop, we trust. You know, the guy basically put the team on his back. 34 carries, 220 yards, three touchdowns, a long of 44. You don't win this game without Deshaun Bishop and his efforts. So, you know, it can't be overstated how important he is. You know, didn't look like he was 100% last season or last game, but he's back, baby. So, and it was right on time because Lord knows our Vols needed it when things weren't going right. I mean, you think about it, John, almost a disastrous start. You know, on that check down pass, first play of the game, Trenton Thomas ultimately ruled forced progress was stopped, which was the right call. But that stopped a scoring streak of points on the opening drive for the previous four games. But, you know, a lot to get to, a lot to talk about, man. Love what George was able to get done coming in. You know, really gave the offense a spark. And that defense, woo. You know I love me some good defense, John.
2: 24-14 the final. Tennessee with the win improves to 4-1 on the season, 1-1 in SEC play. Auburn is now 3-2 on the year, 1-2 in Southeastern Conference play. Auburn led 7-3. Turnover allowed the Tigers to grab a touchdown before the end of the first half. Tennessee did not give itself the best opportunity to get points before the clock expired. So there were so many things to point to. And why don't we just, again, start first by you talked about the defense, and specifically, there were moments where quarterback for the Tigers broke off some huge runs. They also had some, their running back also, big plays. So you weren't surprised to see them get some traction. But in the end, Tennessee found a way either to get to the quarterback, to get him off his spot, or turn him over.
3: Yeah, no doubt. The combination of Byron Brown and Babison, they went for over 160 yards on the day. And really, Byron Brown, he for his efforts, you know, from the Auburn side, without him, I mean, you know, they're not really in this game. I mean, you talk about a guy that had 19 carries for 107 yards in the touchdown. The big 59-yarder on the QB draw, which a 57-yarder, which was masterfully followed up by Golish, with because you know as a defensive player after the quarterback takes off for 57 yards, they're like, all right, well they're gonna keep riding this horse, right? So then they go ahead and bluff with the QB draw, whoopsie, pop pass. Oh man. Listen, as a linebacker, I can tell you that's one of the hardest plays to pick up. You know, Georgia used to run it all the time against us, and you know, painfully, I'm sure some of us can remember in 2001 when Georgia scored in the back of the end zone on a pop pass where the fullback he acts like he's leading up on the old linebacker, and then whoopsie slips right past him, and then touchdown. So. Definitely a well-timed play call by Golish, but

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1: Was able to, again, manage the game, get a turnover on downs with a huge fourth down stop by Nathan Robinson, who showed up on the availability report, but was always probable. But he made a huge play on that fourth down, and that allowed Tennessee to use the short field, get the touchdown, push it back to 10, and then it was the last turnover that sealed everyone's fate on the other side.
2: Yeah, I think in that moment, and I'm pretty sure that that it was said on the ESPN telecast, you know, that fourth and a foot really is what we're looking at with Auburn. It's like, hey, man, Golish is rolling the dice, and hey, it's all riding here on this one play. And the combination, obviously, we saw Nate Robinson and his efforts. The guy who went unsung, you know, because they didn't mention him on the telecast, Jeremiah Thielander reading it out, fitting the run, knocking it back. Those two combined for that huge fourth down stop and set Tennessee up for really the score that put the game out of reach for all intents and purposes.
1: So for the Volunteers, it is a win, and you now, of course, take a step back, deep breath. You won today, and now it's about going on the road to Arkansas, but there's a lot to kind of get sorted out. Once again, your defense paved the way for the win, along with what DeShawn Bishop was able to do, and George McIntyre provided a very steadying hand in his time, and you could see it almost immediately. It was just the opportunity. He passed the ball 10 times, completed 8 of them.
2: Yeah.
1: And while Tennessee did not throw for 100 yards as a team today, it was enough to make the defense for Auburn have to respect whether Tennessee was going with a run or a pass or a choice between the two.
2: Yeah, for sure. And you know, let's take ourselves back to the third quarter, I believe, where you know, it's a huge I believe third down play at that point, and we get good protection. You know, Bill Mayo talked about us going from 11 personnel to 12 personnel, and Heupel talked about it with Hubs as well. You know, that kind of was a different flavor for us, but a flavor in this game that really worked. And not only did the 12 personnel package with the two tight ends work in the run game, it also helped in the pass protection game. But you know, you think about the big over route to DeShawn Brain, that George, I mean, if I can channel my inner Bertelcat, money! He put that thing on the money, baby. Right? But Brain can't quite hold on to it. And in that moment, I'm sure some of y'all was thinking like I was, it's getting a little sticky out here, because we had to end up putting the ball there in a game that's tightly contested. But somehow, some way, you know, George found a way to be effective. I mean, think about coming off the bench. Just think about being asked what he was asked to do. All right, you come to Tennessee. You put in all this time. You're thinking that this is going to be your shot. You know what? It goes the other direction, but you stay in it to where you're prepared to come out and serve your teammates, this coaching staff, and this great fan base within the role of being the quarterback on the field. I don't know, it was a really cool performance and a really cool story for George. You know, who knows what's going to happen, you know, moving forward. I don't know about you guys. I don't care who the quarterback is. I just want the most effective guy to be, you know, pulling the trigger for our offense. And you know what? I think in some ways it might be a blessing in disguise, because some guys shine when the lights are shining the brightest. You know, George shined today when that heat, it was hot, baby. You know, like my man Epp says, shake and bake. It was hot out there.
1: Well, for Tennessee, the week was, all right, let's see exactly how the Vols respond from their first loss of the season, how the offensive line responds to giving up 10 sacks, to how Faison Brandon responds to his first loss as a starting quarterback since his sophomore year in high school. And I thought when you came into this game, I think Tennessee perhaps did a little too much to try and make Faison comfortable right out of the chute.

0: because Auburn showed, and this would be where the other coach is very familiar with your play calling. And so when you have the bubble screens that they kept trying, I mean, Auburn ran right to those almost every single time. And while I understand that it's like everybody was saying coming out of last week, should have gone with quick, short passing game just to let him complete a few passes, feel good about himself, and then move forward. I just think Auburn showed that they had that mapped out. And whether it was a throw to the left or a throw to the right, they were all over it. And then not only that, but they brought pressure and they got to him. So he completes 3 passes out of 8 tries, 0 passing yards. And that's when, after the interception, he was lifted from the game. And I just thought that perhaps Tennessee should have looked at what was, I think, an advantage running the football and then mixing the pass after you establish the run, because that looked to be the best approach against that Auburn defense.
1: Yeah, without question. And DJ Durkin is a guy who has faced a hypal offense. He was the defensive coordinator at Texas A&M when they came to Neyland Stadium in 2023, and he was bringing the house and bringing pressures and twisting and stunning. So we knew that he had that in his bag. And he certainly showed that, breaking down protections. The first sack that they got was on a pressure where they're bringing 5, and then they had a spy behind it. He basically executes a tickle technique, as we like to tell the linebackers, where you're basically gonna bluff like you're coming, and just kind of you're just gonna touch the pads of the offensive lineman and then drop out. But that pressure occupies a lineman, and then it lets everybody else get to their spot, break down the protection. We stormed the castle. They got home, and then the other sack that they had early in the game, really Jesse Perry did a good job on the right edge. Number 15 for them, can't recall his name in this moment. He retraces his rush as Faison's kind of flushing out. He gets him down, but that really ended up being a sack that really goes on the quarterback, because there was somebody.
0: Deshaun Womack,
1: yeah, 15 for Auburn, ends up getting that sack. But there was a guy coming open that Faison, if he would have had the patience to set his feet and throw, you know, we could have picked up possibly an explosive 20 in the pass game there. So, I applaud Heupel for, because think about it. Sometimes making that decision is not easy, you know, to lift your starting quarterback. But you know, at the end of the day, it's about winning games, and when it panned to Faison's face in that game, you could just tell it was a difference.
0: I agree.
1: There was a different look in his eye, and I think that, I don't know, for any of us who have ever had to compete in any sport, and let's say that you weren't 100%, especially when you do it for the first time, it's different, you know, to really be at your best. You know, it really seemed like Faison had something going on to where he couldn't be at his best, and then it comes out that, you know, that he missed time during the week and some of those types of things. So, you know, for the good of Tennessee and in the name of winning, this is what needed to happen. I'm just happy that Heupel pulled the trigger on it, but that's what a great leader does. And Heupel did what needed to be done. He's been doing that, you know, really with the weight room, with the defense, you know, and in this situation, Heupel's been doing what needs to be done to get the job done.
0: This is the Final Scoreboard Show. 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We have a different number this week than last week, as things have changed just a skosh, but 865-896-9900. 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I'm John Wilkerson. 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

0: 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It's the final scoreboard show. Tennessee, a 24-14 winner over Auburn. I'm John Wilkerson with VFL Kevin Simon. Let's take a quick run through the scoreboard and what's gone on around the Southeastern Conference. Kentucky saw South Carolina score the first 17 points. Wildcats would come back to take a 24-20 lead. Then it was South Carolina with the lead late. Kentucky ties the game. It goes to overtime. Touchdown for South Carolina. Touchdown, two-point conversion for the Wildcats, and Kentucky pulls off its largest comeback road win. And so it's a big win for a new head coach, for Coach Stein and company, and for South Carolina. They led 16-0 last week against Mississippi State and came up short. But South Carolina now 2-3, 0-3 in SEC play. As far as what is going on elsewhere, we can tell you it was Alabama. Just 14 points in all four quarters, outscoring Mississippi State 56-23. Mentioned it, let's see, Georgia led 21-14 over Vanderbilt at the half. Commodores don't score another point. 38-14 the final in Athens. Tennessee's next opponent, Arkansas, Razorbacks at Texas A&M. Aggies lead 24-7 as they have completed two quarters. LSU, not an SEC game, leading McNeese 14-0 at the end of the first quarter. And we've seen one of these each week. You were pointing out it was the emotional win, Kevin, for Ole Miss over LSU. Mm-hmm. What happens when the Rebels go to Gainesville? They get run over by Florida. Gators look great. They go on the road to Mizzou. Tigers have just had a way of having Florida's number, and boy, did they today. Number 8 Florida falls at Mizzou as the Tigers win 45-17. So for those that were wondering, why is Mizzou ranked? Well, now they're going to be really ranked.
1: now they're really going to be ranked. And listen, that's the magic of this league, the SEC, the matchups that you get. I love the 9-game schedule. Just the gauntlet that is the SEC. You know, are you not entertained?
0: Let's go to the phones. It's Jim who's up first. Hello, Jim. You're on the final scoreboard show.
2: Gentlemen, good evening. Thank you for taking my call. Two real quick points and a question.
0: Sure.
2: You know, watching Faison the last couple of games, you know, I kind of feel bad for him. And I'm going to tell you why. Because quarterbacks that have come into the system, young quarterbacks, has always had a peer. Like, for example, let's take George, for example. You know, he's had Joey Aguilar. You know, he had Nico for a little bit. You know, he took to learn from. And, you know, this guy's 18 years old. And so and throwing men right into the fire right out of high school, you know, I'm sure it's been tough for him. And so I hope that, you know, he's got a lot of talent, and I think he's going to be fine. It's just going to be, you know, taking those lumps and learning, and I hope it just doesn't get him discouraged. Second point, I give Coach a lot of credit for making that call. You know, me being a business owner, it's hard to make tough decisions. And so I give him a lot of credit for making that call for the betterment of the program. Now, here's my question. Mm-hmm. I saw a formation tonight that I was really interested in, the multi-back formation that they used to help spark the running game. Do you guys think that this could be an option that we could use to not only help the offensive line, not only just help not only the running game, but also give extra protection for whoever's the quarterback, you know, going down the road? And I'll hang up and listen to your comment.
0: All right. Sure do appreciate it, Jim. What did you think? I mean, for instance, when you had short yardage, at times you saw a 3-man I formation behind center. You also brought in additional leverage when it came to a bigger individual.
1: Nate Robinson, he's in the backfield, right?
0: Sure enough.
1: And so, on that fourth down run that Deshaun converted.
0: Well, and then also talked about the two tight end set, which Tennessee employed mightily in the second half. Mm-hmm. So they were comfortable enough to do that in this game. Doesn't mean they'll do it in every game, but what did you think? And wouldn't surprise me at all if we don't see Tennessee be run heavy for this stretch of the season, just waiting to see, find out what they have with whom.
1: Yeah, and I think our caller's talking about a full house pistol backfield. So in pistol formation, so the quarterback's in shotgun. In pistol, the running back's going to be anywhere from 2.5 to 3 yards behind him. And then we had our two tight ends kind of in a wing type of look.
0: Okay.
1: So I think that's what he's talking about. And, yeah, it did spark the run game. You could run all your run game off it. You can run stretch. You can run inside zone. You can run counter. And as Bill Mayo talked about in post game and at halftime, you know, some are gapping in gap scheme runs, whether it's power, counter, you know, really was a spark plug to getting this offense going. You know, Heupel said it, you know, has been saying it internally all week, is that we've got to get back to running the football. And that's exactly what we did today. You know, you think about it, you know, you had seven straight runs in a row before, and we're kind of chunking away, and then Faison's looking to the sideline, and then, you know, the snap comes, you know, to kind of stall a drive, but we didn't let that deter us in the second half. For sure got back to running the football in it, and it's right on time, because if you listen to Jesse Perry talking after the game to Jason Swain, you know, what he says is that we got to pound the rock. No, those boys, they certainly pounded the rock today.
0: Let's go to Seth, who joins us. Seth, you're on the Final Scoreboard Show. Hello.
3: Hey, guys. Thank y'all for having me.
0: Yes, sir. Thanks for calling.
3: You'll have to excuse my voice. I just got back from screaming my head off at yes, Byron sir. Brown for quite a while. So,
0: way to get him through.
3: I just got just a couple quick questions or a couple quick comments and a question myself. I really like the idea that y'all just presented of the offense going more run heavy, bringing in some more tight ends and some more backs to help out with blocking and stuff, and maybe going with how Kentucky used to run their offense or how Georgia used to run their offense and really just smash you in the mouth. I think that's a great idea. My main concern is the time management going into halftime. And maybe it's just with me, but I noticed it last week too. It used to be, man, you know, the past few years, you get down to the last few seconds, under a minute going into halftime, and we're all like, it's going to be okay because we can score quick. We can get down and score real quick. But now, you know, they've kind of gone away from the tempo, and not kind of, they've really gone away from tempo. Saw a little bit more of it tonight, thankfully. But Coach Heupel, and I'm in no place to criticize him, but just kind of frustrated me a little bit just seeing him let the clock tick down. And I know he's trying to take it easy on George. But man, I think you really got to gas it there. I think you really got to go try to get down the field and score, especially in a tight game like that. That's my biggest concern. And then my question is, what do y'all think it's going to take for this offense to start clicking? You know, it just kind of seems like they're out of order. They don't really know when to go fast. They kind of seem like, you know, they can't get the play down. Like I said, I'm in no place to criticize, but I'm really curious about that. I'll hang up and listen.
0: All right, Seth, sure to appreciate it. I'll say this. It looked really indecisive at the end of the second quarter because you got a nice pass play, completed pass to Matthews from McIntyre, and that was one that gave you a spark. And then
1: first down.
0: As you get close to the middle of the field, meaning approaching midfield, it's then all of a sudden you're just letting time evaporate. And, I mean, you had – a timeout that you could use, and yet you chose.
1: Yeah, two.
0: Right. I'm saying you had one that you could still reserve and use the middle of the field if you got into field goal range, but it just seemed really indecisive to let as much time evaporate off the clock, then call a timeout. And then at the end, it's kind of like trying to run up there and spike it to give yourself a chance at a long field goal. So I can certainly understand the frustration because it just didn't seem like it's like, well, what are we doing? Because they didn't have a wealth of time to work with, but it seemed like they had an opportunity, if indeed they wanted to see if they couldn't give themselves as much cushion as possible.
1: Yeah, no doubt. And Renvier, you know, would have had a shot to put three more points on the board if you had one more second left on the clock. But, you know, I mean, George is clocking the ball right as time expires. You know, I mean, they looked at it and you know, it was at zero. So, you know, I can't explain that. I'm not sure the rationale behind that, but it crossed my mind as well. I think sometimes you get, it's kind of a, I would call it a classic conflict. You know, things aren't going great offensively like they have in the past. Mm-hmm. You know, in the past, when we keep our foot on the gas pedal, I mean, you know, you had Hendon Hooker, right? You know, you had Hendon Hooker, you had Seth Tillman, and you had Jalin Hyatt, and you know, it's just a little bit different, right? Yeah, a minute 47 seconds. Yeah, we're thinking about scoring. But I think at this time, a little bit different philosophy. But I think the word choice is appropriate that you use. Goat, you know, indecisive on what you want to do, and then you call timeout with 33 seconds left. But you know, but your second timeout, but it didn't leave you a whole lot of room there. So I could get Seth's frustration.
0: Tennessee gets the win, 24-14 over Auburn. Volunteers will take on Arkansas in Fayetteville next week. We'll get a break. We've got more coming your way. 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

0: The Final Scoreboard Show continues as you listen to 107.7 WIBK and 99.1 The Sports Animal. With Vol for Life, Kevin Simon, I'm John Wilkerson. Let's go back to the phones. Tennessee defeats Auburn. Final score 24-14. It is Steve who's up next. Hello, Steve.
1: Hey, John. Steve Davis. Just wanted to say that I was really impressed with G-Max coming in and taking control. His poise and leadership when we really needed it was very, very impressive. I think the young man is a true leader, and I've seen a lot of players. I'm a 65-year-old Vol fan my whole life, and just seems like we've got really, you know, at least two great quarterbacks, and I think the team responded really well to G-Mac and his on-field presence. And anybody that knows anything about quarterback play and offense is the presence at the quarterback role it's everything. And I'm just really excited about the future and love your show and appreciate the opportunity to say that. Go Big Orange.
0: All right, Steve, sure do appreciate it. And I do believe that George McIntyre gave Tennessee exactly what it needed at the time, and that was just a calming hand. And that's not to say, I mean, one of the things that stood out over the first three games prior to the start of SEC play, that's what many people said, and rightly so, about Faison Brandon, is that he didn't seem to be shaken, that he was fine when it came to dealing with adversity, as all of a sudden you go from leading at Georgia Tech to trailing, let him right down to a tying score at that point in time. But obviously, bad day for Tennessee's number 11. And as you talked about earlier, I think you have to appreciate in the position that he was in. Some on social media said that, man, it's a bad look to lift Brandon after his first interception. It's like, well, you've got to draw a line in the sand. This is the point in time where you have to look at something different, because there was nothing to make you feel confident that anything was going to change with the next possession. And so, the timing wasn't great at all. And it is awfully difficult that after your first turnover, your first interception as a collegiate ball player, that you get the hook. But I just think that Tennessee had to make a change at that point in time.
2: Yeah. You know, the GOAT Wilkerson and I were talking off the air about that first interception. And it was not pretty. To say the least. And, you know, I'm probably like everybody, oh, no! You know, it's pretty much what I had to say when that happened. But, I mean, the guy's right there. I mean, that was about as bad as it gets in terms of throwing an interception to a guy right there. Again, sometimes when you're in a position of leadership, you have to make unpopular decisions for the good of the group. And that's what Heupel did in the situation. And like Steve said, you know, we all commit. Well, maybe not we all, but we, the GOAT and I, we agree with you 1,000% and commend Heupel for doing what needed to be done in the situation.
0: Let's go next to Nathan, who joins us. Hi, Nathan. How are you?
3: Hey, guys. I'm doing pretty good. How are y'all?
0: Doing well. Thank you.
3: Hey, I've got a quick question, but before I get into that, I just want to shout out to Seth right there. That was a great question. He really touched on one of the points that I was thinking up. But my question for you guys is, after what we've seen the last two games, what do you think Tennessee needs to do at quarterback going into Arkansas? We saw Faison struggle against Texas and then struggled again tonight before getting pulled, while George came in, he played pretty efficiently. To touch on that as well, Deshaun Bishop showing up great tonight, also showing that Tennessee can really lean on the running game. Does that change how you look at the quarterback situation? Does Tennessee need to find that guy who gives them the best chance to win right now, or do you stay committed to Brandon because of his long-term potential? And if McIntyre does get the start against Arkansas and plays well, at what point does it stop being a game-to-game decision and become a decision about who Tennessee is going to build the rest of the season and potentially the future around? Love to hear what you guys have to think about that.
0: All right. All very good questions. So how do you think this week will go? I don't think it's automatic. Wouldn't surprise me if indeed McIntyre gets the start in Fayetteville. But at the same time, who knows exactly where Tennessee will go? I think this will be a very important week in terms of showing what you can in terms of if you're Faison Brandon.
2: Yeah, for sure. And obviously, this is going to be a conversation piece until next Saturday, right? You know, all week, you know, this is going to be on the hearts and minds of the Tennessee faithful of, you know, which direction is this going to go? You know, I tend to speak on things that I know, right? And I haven't been at every single practice, watch all the films, and know all the information that Hypo Halsey and that offensive staff know. So I have no idea where this information is going to go. Does it depend on Faison's health? Is it purely due to performance? And like I said earlier, I think this could really be a blessing in disguise, in that you end up finding, all right, well, this is our guy, whoever that may be, because let's just be totally honest. One of them's not going to be here next season. You know, whether it's, you know, Faison holds on to the job and he's our quarterback of the future, or George, you know, ascends to the first position, and then Faison's not going to be, one of them's not going to be here next year. So, and we've seen scenarios, you know, like Tim Tebow and guys like a guy like Johnny Manziel, not great practice quarterbacks, but man, these guys came to life in games. When I was on staff in 21, yep, that's a situation that's right here, you know, happened right here in our backyard. So you had Joe Milton was named the starter. Now I was, you know, I was at all those practices, so I got a different perspective there. To be honest, for my money, I felt like Hendon was more effective moving the offense. Well, yeah, hey, you know, they went with Milton, didn't go well. Hendon Hooker ends up getting in the game pit, and then, you know, the rest is history. You know, Hendon's, you know, one of the better quarterbacks to come through here. So sometimes you got to put a guy on the field to really see what he's made of. You know, that's what happened with Hendon Hooker, and I think that, you know, it'll be interesting to it would be interesting to be a fly on the wall to hear the conversations from Hypo and Halsey and the offensive staff about how they felt about George's performance. Is that what they expected him to do based off what he's done in practice? Was it better than they expected? I think those conversations are going to lead them to who starts against Arkansas and what happens in the future. But I think it is a blessing in disguise, because you're truly going to find out which one of these guys you need to go with moving forward.
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15: Final segment to this edition of the Final Scoreboard Show, brought to you by HCS Mechanical Contractors, also brought to you in part by North Knox Chrysler Dodge Jeep Ram. I'm John Wilkerson with VFL Kevin Simon. We had Keith in Franklin, Tennessee, said big fan, and I don't think he's wondering whether or not did Josh Heupel kind of paint himself in a corner by naming the freshman the starting quarterback and now making a move in a game in the second SEC contest. I, for one, do not think so, just because, as you talked about a couple of times already, there are times when you have to make the decision for the greater good, and if you were going to try and right the ship, you had to do something different in terms of who was out there engineering the offense.
13: Yeah, just, again, we all saw what his face looked like on the sideline. It, you know,
3: and the coaching staff, you got to understand, they understand the players' daily habits better than anybody else and who they are and what they're about. So if we saw it on video, obviously when they're able to lay hands and talk to them, is different. There was a different look in Faison's eye than what we've seen. Think about it. Texas didn't go great last week. He never looked like that. Even coming back out in the game off injury. So, you know, again, I think it doesn't matter to me who they start. I really don't have an opinion. I'm fine with whoever they could roll out there because I have faith that they got a lot more information than I have to make that to make the appropriate decision and do what's best for Tennessee football.
15: So, in looking at Tennessee's win today, Simon says this player was the difference maker on offense, which I think we all know.
3: In Deshaun Bishop, we trust. Hey, man, the guy, hey, the pride of Carnes High School, the Beavers. That man was running like a man possessed today, and I mean, we needed it, man. I mean, think about it. If Deshaun Bishop isn't on the field today, we are probably not having these good feels that we're having right now. So that was huge.
15: 34 carries, 220 yards, and 3 touchdowns. And now, on the defensive side, Simon says,
3: Dejon Lane. Hey, listen, anytime you got 9 tackles, 2 sacks, 2.5 tackles for loss, and an interception, boy, that's a mighty good day at the office. So, I mean, a bunch of guys from that defense running around. Can I do an honorable mention?
15: Sure.
3: Jackson Ross.
15: Oh.
3: Man, listen, hey, 5 punts inside the 11. I mean, when the offense wasn't effective, he kept us in line by winning the field position. The Aussie, you know, the man from down under. I don't have a good Australian accent. But anyway, but yeah, Jackson Ross, he definitely deserves some love. This is really a team effort getting this thing done on all 3 phases.
15: So a couple minutes left before we hand it off, and we will tell you that the football finals is going to be following us. So if we don't get to your call, hang on the line. They might get right to it as the next show gets underway. But what do you think it'll be like? I mean, for instance, what do you think in terms of what we saw from the offensive line at the start of the game and then what changed for a little bit of protection, better protection seemingly for McIntyre as well as opening up those lanes in the ground game?
3: Yeah, for sure. I think the 12 personnel, and it's kind of like Heupel said after the game, you know, Brent Hubbs asked you, all right, so what was different, you know, with the run game? Heupel was like, well, I mean, it's nothing special. We, you know, we're just executing it at a higher level than what they had. You know, sometimes we overlook this, but the opponent matters. Texas was really good, right? And Auburn's good. But we were able to keep pounding that rock, baby, and they softened up over the course of time. So it's a formula for us that works, and it was definitely it was the right prescription today to get the job done.
15: So now it's all about trying to find something that allows you to win a game in Fayetteville. It's been a bit of a struggle for the Arkansas Razorbacks in the early going under a new head coach.
3: Yeah, no doubt. Ryan Silverfield and those guys, it's gone okay, you know. Battling for the basement of the SEC. You know, for us, you know, it's all about us. We got to go out there and handle our business. Play our brand of football, play to the standard on defense, running the football, special teams, you know, all 3 phases.
15: Any other shout-outs, Kevin?
3: Shout-out, B. Ray!
15: All right, our boy Bobby Raider. Kevin, always appreciate it. Thank you so much, and we'll talk to you next game day.
3: Man, always good to be on with you. Got Eli's pressing the ones and twos. Go Vols, baby.
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1: 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It's Tennessee running back Deshaun Bishop. 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

0: in its 45th year. 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
2: We are live, Union Station, Rocky Hill is where we do it on every Tennessee game day. This is Football Finals, brought to you by Ray Varner Ford. I am Will West alongside VFL Ollie Lane. You can hit us up on the text line or the phone line, 865-656-9900, 656-9900. That is the phone number. Tennessee 24-14, 10 points better than Auburn today at Neyland Stadium in a game that made me think, I was watching the Iowa Hawkeyes, Ollie. It was just terrible. But nonetheless, a win is a win. George McIntyre coming in for Faison Brandon. 8 of 10 passing, 86 yards. Byron Brown, 22 of 33 for 159. The busiest 159 and two interceptions I've ever seen for my quarterback in my life. But let's not bury the lead. DeShawn Bishop with a very 1980s-like stat line of 34 carries, 220 yards, 3 touchdowns. Tell me if I'm wrong here. It did seem like finally they just said, hey, Deshaun's a bell cow back. The right side of our line's better than the left side of our line. Deshaun on the right side until somebody stops it.
3: Yeah.
2: And no one stopped it.
3: Yeah, no one stopped it. I mean, if you would have told me looking at this game, you got two of the best offensive explosive coaches in the game, and then you had the offensive performance from both teams that you had today, you're just like, oh, all right. But, yeah, no, and DeShawn Bishop we trust. I mean, that guy is a workhorse. I mean, you're exactly right. That's a 1980s stat line straight out of the books. I mean, to have – I've been saying it for a couple of years now. I feel like you need to start using your backs like this. And, I mean, while 34 carries is a high number, I mean, you can see the amount of production that you get out of that. Now, it wasn't pretty at the start, but, like, you're right. They started really attacking that right side of the line. I think they really tried to started trusting what they had behind Jesse Perry. Especially, too, you saw him even late in the game. I mean, he was down there right in the mix, hitting defenders off blockers and getting into it. And so you like to see that, especially after the offensive line performance you had last week. But, man, hope to have more performances out of DeShawn like this. Hope he stays healthy. It looked like he was able to handle the blows a lot better today in terms of getting back up, shaking things off. Didn't seem like anything was really bothering him too much today.
2: I asked before the season when Faison Brandon was named starter. Probably 50 people in college football. I tried to do 50. I don't know if I ever got to 50. But I tried to do, whenever I do in a sample size of something, I try to ask 50 people I know. I don't know that I ever got to 50 on this one. But if you start Faison Brandon, you are pot committed to Faison Brandon until he's done, or you understand you're burning him. Mm-hmm. He's finished, right? 100% of the people I asked said, yes, if you start Faison Brandon game one and you bench Faison Brandon, he will transfer. You will lose him. Is that where we're at right now with Faison Brandon, in your opinion? Like, at the end of the day, Faison's been a liability all year. Faison's not ready to play at this level. Every snap, he was a liability. And I don't know what they saw from him that they started him. I don't know what it was. It's clearly the right move to start George McIntyre, right? So you were down 7-3 when you started George McIntyre, and you end up outscoring them 24-11 from there. So it was not the wrong move. Or excuse me, 24-7 from there, or 21-7. Am I wrong there? Am I wrong looking at this of, hey, once you yank Faison, you aren't, it's Jackson Arnold at Oklahoma. He is going to be somewhere else next year. In your opinion, is that where we're at with Faison Brandon?
3: I don't think that's where we're at with it yet, just because I think if you asked Faison as well, he probably wanted to be pulled from that game. I don't think he probably wanted to keep playing. He would have if asked to, but I think he also knew that, hey, it was time to just, you know, let George finish.
2: Well,
3: it
2: clearly wasn't working for him,
3: it,
2: right?
3: It wasn't working out. And, I mean, the fact is the kid's still got so much of his future ahead of him. I think he's going to be talented, but it's just going to take time to get that out of him. Not every 18-year-old is SEC football ready. It's a completely different level of
2: football. How many are? I said this. Go back. Who's the last true freshman you saw be good in the SEC? And the only one that anybody can point out to me was Bo Nix.
3: Yeah.
2: Bo Nix is an NFL starter for a division-winning franchise in the NFL.
3: The last five-star quarterback, Bryce Young, is that correct?
2: Yeah. That was the, as a freshman, yes. Mm-hmm. And but we've even gone through this before. The three of the last 19 five-star quarterbacks even were starters at the school they signed with.
3: Yeah.
2: In since COVID. So, yeah.
3: Yeah. But, I mean, I don't think you're burned on them yet. You know, I'm glad that George was able to come in and perform well. You know, it's been the question all season, how good is he? Was there a reason that he lost the job? I didn't really see much of a reason why he would have lost the job, other than you see an upside in Brandon. But part of that is just you got to grow and groom that, groom him to that point. I think he came in confident, but there's still part of the game that he's not picking up, and that's just the speed of it, the speed of how fast he's got to make his reads. And obviously – that hit him fast against Texas, and he couldn't pick it up against Auburn today. I mean, the passing game was non-existent for the whole first half of the game. I mean, you just for what you expected, I guess this is part of what you could expect. You're going to have a learning curve with a freshman. I know a lot of people got excited, and I mean, shoot, even I got excited because, you know, you think, you know, why isn't it time for Tennessee to have just, you know, a lockout, knockout freshman? Whatever. But, you know, part of that is just it's development. We've got good development coaches over there. They've been able to turn great products out of players that they get over there. But now in this day and age, it's just how many players trust the process. And, I mean, to me it seems like Faison's a guy that trusts the process, but also would have said that about a guy like Nico as well early in his career. But, I mean, and, you know, I don't want to make comparisons. I think Faison is a completely different story. It's just a scenario, I guess, is what I was saying.
2: Yeah, I still come back to in the SEC, true freshman. Bo Nix was in 2019. There are zero guys as true freshmen since COVID.
3: Yeah.
2: That's happened. Just the game's changed. Like, so people like to point out, oh, but Ainge was out there in

0: They've done it again.
1: Where did those cheese come from?
2: Relax. They're from Ingles.
3: I want to say that there was one week that I asked, you're going to give him 28, 29 carries? And you both said, yes, you're going to give him 28. Well, he gets 34 carries, showed no signs of wear whatsoever, and drops 220 yards again is not something you see on 34 carries. That's a Michigan early 90s stat line. That is not the kind of stat line that you see in college football in this day and age.
4: No, and I mean, you see how much this team needs him. I mean, today you relied, I would say, exclusively on having a productive run game. And you wouldn't have been able to do that without Deshaun Bishop's ability to run after contact. I mean, the guy was just bouncing off of defenders left and right, able to run through some really tough tackles. I mean, just all in all, just an impressive running performance. And, I mean, the fact is, he's a senior. He wants to put everything that he has out there on the field, so he's not worried about the little nicks and the bruises and the bangs that he gets along the way. It's about the end product. He wants to put good tape on the field. He wants to show out for his home state, everything that he's done for this state, and then eventually move on to have, hopefully, a successful NFL career.
3: He was fantastic today. 49 runs, 18 pass attempts in this game. Like, that is a run-pass ratio like I don't know that I have ever seen.
4: Should just go back to some triple option.
3: I mean, at that point, really, yes. You're a military academy.
4: Yeah,
3: that's what you are at that point. For Auburn, Byron Brown, 22 of 33, one touchdown, two interceptions, 19 rushes, 107 yards. Tennessee smoked them up front.
4: Yep.
3: Tennessee smoked that the defensive line. And we mentioned this through the first two games. They were never getting home with two.
4: Mm-mm.
3: Since Arian Carter came back, and I will give you credit for that one as well. You said, let's see what happens when Arian comes back.
4: Yeah.
3: Since Arian Carter has been back, Tennessee's gotten home with four against the number one team in the nation and an SEC team that was 3-1 heading into this game. And they're just getting home with four all day long. And those linebackers in that secondary, they're too good for you to be able to get a pass rush with four guys and for any team to have a success against Tennessee offensively. This is a literal championship-caliber defense that Tennessee has right now.
4: Yeah, I know. And, I mean, it's just you wish that you had the better offensive pairing with this defense. And you know, the offense will improve. We don't know what the capabilities are now. If G-Mac's going to be
3: there,
4: the guy.
3: And you can throw the forward pass.
4: Yeah. But, I mean, you know, I texted somebody today. I was like, you know, it's a shame that we couldn't have this type of defensive play last year. Because that would have helped us out tremendously because we had a really good offensive team last year. But, man, you got good players on each level of the defense. I mean, you got secondary make a play, especially specifically Ty Redmond. They targeted him a couple times, and he stood strong today. And then you got Arian Carter just all over the field making plays, whether that's big tackles, fumble recoveries. I mean, your defensive line is just living in that backfield. I mean, I can't count on my hand how many times I saw either number two, number nine, was Weathersby 18. Somebody was in the backfield causing havoc back there. And, I mean, partially, too, Byron Brown, for as talented as he is, it does not seem like he has settled into SEC football.
3: No. The speed of SEC, and he played some SEC games, but I think there's a difference between playing some and playing four now. You know what I mean? Those are different things altogether.
4: Yeah,
3: because I mean, the speed of the game clearly is a problem for him.
4: Yeah, because I mean, I'm watching, obviously, like their tempo. Their tempo wasn't fast. And I get it. You're on the road. Tempo's going to slow down. But I mean, even in crucial times, midfield, they were still moving slow. He's got a real issue right now with holding on to the football. Yep. I don't know where that's coming from.
3: And he kind of just stands there a little bit, too. He doesn't move around. Either he stands or escapes. There's no moving around in the pocket.
4: And when he escapes, like, sometimes it's a decent escape, or sometimes it's right into a defender.
3: Yep.
4: And then all of his passes, I mean, he had some really good looks to Nimrod today. And, I mean, just
3: sailed right
4: over the head. Yeah.
3: But I do wonder some of that. One thing Bobby Scott used to always tell us when he did the show with me for years. He said, when you see a quarterback throwing high, he's throwing off his back foot.
4: Mm-hmm.
3: So he's scared.
4: Yeah.
3: Doesn't believe he has the time and doesn't trust the pocket that he has.
4: Mm-hmm.
3: Or he just thinks he has all the arm in the entire world. And I think for Byron Brown, maybe Tennessee had him a little bit shook with the way they were hitting him.
4: No, for sure. For sure.
3: So. He ran well. I feel like we have to talk about number 10 before we talk about anybody else on the defensive side of the football, though. That is an unbelievable game for him. Dejon Lane, nine tackles, six solo, two sacks, 2.5 tackles for loss, an interception. I mean, that guy was everywhere. And the Penn State guys, adding just a player

0: or two, a player at every level from Penn State really has made an enormous difference when it comes to this with Jim Knowles. I was told last week that Knowles told some people that around Tennessee, I realized from last year at Penn State what I've been doing wrong, that it takes 2 years for a defense to work. And I feel like I've learned the lesson of what it's going to take this time.
1: Mm-hmm.
0: And that seems to be very real, because even his players who loved him said, oh, he's amazing. Tennessee fans, you're going to have to give it a year. But we're not quite at half a year, and that defense is insanely good.
1: Yeah. And, I mean, you know, I wonder, I'm ready to see what this defense is going to be like when it travels. But, I mean, they always say defense travels. And I love seeing the way that he operates. You know, walking, being on the field earlier today, seeing him walk around, he looks like a coach that he doesn't mess with any junk. You know, he's a straight shooter. Seems like a guy that probably gets on you a couple times, and that's what you need for a defensive guy. But then also seeing him, you know, go through the ball walks, fired up to be here, be a part of the culture and the fan base here. He's really kind of encapsulated everything, and excited to see what he's doing here. This defense is just amazing. You hope it continues to keep up the pace. You still worry somewhat about the depth of it so far.
0: No, I mean, you're right. You're right.
1: But they're doing pretty good.
0: Yeah.
1: And, I mean, you're getting some guys to continue to stay healthy. And then you're letting some guys get more healthy. But you continue to see this defense perform. You wonder where it's going to go and take you to. I mean, I think, what, now they're leading the SEC or they're leading the nation in sacks at 22, somewhere around there. What did they get today, 4 or 5?
0: Yeah, let's see. I don't remember what the number was. 4. Yes.
1: 4, yeah. So they're at, what, 23? No, 19, 20, something like that. Yeah.
0: But. Yeah, it's how much do you think or do you believe there was something to the quarterback change and the ability to actually throw the forward pass that opened things up in the run game?
1: No, for sure. Because
0: once you hit a couple of those plays, it was just enough where they have to at least respect it.
1: Yeah, well, you got so one-dimensional in the first half with Brandon in there that you knew you weren't going to throw the football. There was no successful passing opportunities. He wasn't seeing anything down the field, and then he was holding on to the ball. And then you just had to continue running, relying on the running game. And, I mean, that becomes very easy for a defense. I mean, I told somebody, I was like, you might as well just blitz every play. You know the run's going to come.
0: Yeah.
1: And so –
0: And if it ever burns you, fine. Yeah. It burns you, right?
1: Yeah. But, I mean, I think the change was necessary. And then as you hear rest of the week that, you know, he had some injury issues because of the shoulder. It was bugging him. Probably was a smarter move to just go ahead, let G-Mac take this one out. You probably wish you would have gave him more reps in game before you got to this point, but I liked what you saw out of him. That you saw a guy that was composed, didn't look nervous, didn't look, because I mean he came in a losing situation and brought you back. So I mean, you know, big kudos to him being able to do that, because I mean that's hard, especially for, hey, I'm not the first option, but I'm gonna come in and do what I can to help us be successful, because he's a team first guy.
0: Need to take advantage of your time. Mm-hmm. I would also say this: the two things that I heard about G-Mac. Struggles with touch and not very accurate. Mm-hmm. I did not see issues with accuracy from him, and I thought he showed solid touch on two different passes that he had. That I was really impressed and said, okay, this guy's come a long way.
1: Yeah.
0: Yeah, even just from what I'd heard about him in fall camp. So
1: He had that one pass, too, where he was hurried a little bit. I think he was almost about to be sacked. Got it out across the middle. I thought that was really good, too, because I didn't know how he would handle his first. He's a smaller guy.
0: Yeah.
1: And seemed like he was getting hit a little bit and was able to kind of take it on the chin and get up, move forward.
0: That was always my concern with McIntyre moving forward in the season, is that he is skinny.
1: Yeah.
0: And he's a very nice guy. And he's tall, but he's the skinniest SEC quarterback I've ever seen. Like, I've just honestly never seen an SEC quarterback that I was standing next to in person that was as skinny as George McIntyre is. And there are some dietary issues he has, so it's not like –
1: It's not
0: like he just is vegan and decided to.
1: It's not my choice.
0: No. So he has some dietary issues that keep him from putting on weight. But I do wonder, John Mateer was a very skinny guy when you first saw him, and John Mateer got his body broken in the SEC. Can McIntyre hold up? I think if you're asking him to throw the ball 20 times in a game, I think he can.
1: Yeah.
0: If you're asking him to throw the ball 35 times and because you're down 2 touchdowns, the Alabama game, maybe.
1: Yeah.
0: Then I get concerned about how he's going to hold up. But he looked. I thought he looked very good, and like he cleaned up some of the problems that I'd heard he'd had in fall camp.
1: Yeah. Now, I mean, that all being said, I don't foresee him surviving 10 sacks.
0: No, I don't see that happening. No.
1: I also think, though, if you do roll with him, you're going to see a decline in your quarterback design runs. Yep. Probably not going to have as many option run plays with him. Probably not going to have as many quarterback scrambles as well. Now, I think he can move, but it's just not his normal play style. But you got to be able to throw the football, and I think that's the number one thing that you got
0: to
1: have.
0: You have to have the forward pass in 2026.
1: And, I mean, you could see it today on your wide receivers' faces throughout that first half. I mean, they were frustrated.
0: Yeah.
1: And you can't have that. Not when, one, your two star wide receivers are probably gone after this year to go to the league.
0: Maybe. I tell you what, let's talk about that next. Let's get a break.
1: Yeah.
0: And I want to talk a little bit about that because if there's a concern that Faison transfers, I think there's some other players that if you keep playing Faison, they probably transfer. That's Ollie Lane. I'm Will West. We are live, Union Station, North Shore Drive in Rocky Hill. Stop by and see us. 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
0: 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All right, so let's talk a little bit about the quarterback situation. The Faison Brandon thing. if there really is, and I will say this, I thought the fan base reaction today was fantastic of, yes, it's time to pull them. I don't care. You play to win the game. That's what you're doing.
1: Mm-hmm.
0: And it leaves, oh, well, that's too bad. I have had this concern, and I brought this up with a few people. We're five games into the season. By the next time we're on the air, we'll be halfway through this college football season.
1: Hmm.
0: Braylon Staley and Mike Matthews have 14 catches each. They can't be happy.
1: No.
0: And I understand, and like, I think it's always, whenever somebody's always said to me, yeah, well, you know, you want to just play the young guy, we'll play for the future. And my thought is always, if I'm a senior on that team and you're playing the young kid who can't play, I would lose my mind, right? You're going to lose your team at some point in time if you keep running a kid out there that can't play, because I want to make sure I'm good 3 years from now when you're not here. You can't ask your seniors to give their best if you're not giving your best as a coach. To me, I mean, I don't see a scenario. It has to be George McIntyre's job until he loses the job, mm-hmm. right? Moving forward, 14 catches for Mike Matthews, 14 for Braylon Staley, and we're almost halfway through the season.
1: Yeah. I mean, you have to give GMAC the job until he proves it otherwise, and it goes the other way around. I mean, the fact is you've got two star wide receivers that, one, for Mike Matthews, it was a true prove-it year for him. And for Braylon Staley, it was, all right, you had a breakout year, now can you sustain?
0: Well, they don't get targets.
1: And
0: so,
1: then I get the targets to prove it, which I think they can. I mean, when they do get targets, they do something with the football.
0: Yes.
1: But it's just too few and far between from when we're seeing the action happen with them. And part of that is you had a quarterback in there that wasn't making reads on the field. I mean, you saw it very blatantly today. I mean, I want to say it was Matthews. It was early in the first quarter. You had him beating the DB deep, one-on-one situation, and he sees it, but he's just holding on to it. I don't know if he felt like he couldn't make the throw or not, but it's there, and then it's a sack.
0: Yeah.
1: And, I mean, you can't do those type of things and then expect to go out and win an SEC football game, especially going on the road to Arkansas, even though I know Arkansas, the position that they're in, and you're still going to Arkansas. When we go to Arkansas, it's never a fun trip. And then you welcome Alabama into Neyland Stadium, and that's a game, a statement game, that if you win that one, that would be a huge historic momentum turn for the rivalry. I think you need to put your best foot forward and put the players out there that are going to help you win a football game. Like you said, it's hard to tell a group of seniors, it's your last time wearing the orange and white, but I got to prepare for the future. I'm prepared for my future right now. For these two wide receivers, I got to go make some NFL money.
0: Yeah.
1: In 3 years.
0: And they're not going to if you keep playing Faison Brandon.
1: No.
0: So their only chance is to transfer and go play somewhere else next year.
1: And you don't want that to happen. You don't want to see talent just leave and go for an opposing team.
0: Like, that's, yes. Yeah. I mean, and because they can't be happy with what they've seen the last half. I mean, honestly, you're hurting, you're destroying other people's careers to play this kid who can't play yet.
1: Yeah.
0: And it's obviously can't play yet. And look, it's tough. And I will readily own, I have not been able to be a non-objective college football fan for 20 years. And so I'm struggling to deal with the emotions of now being able to just openly be like, go balls by pity. You know what I mean? but I'm sitting there watching that game today angry, thinking if you play George McIntyre, you beat Texas.
1: Mm-hmm.
0: Point blank. You play George McIntyre, you beat Texas. That kid can't play. And there's nothing against him. Doesn't mean he can't be later. Just right now, he can't play. Why did you start him? I mean, I would rather you make the right decision late, but I'm asking that question. Was there something in practice you saw that he did that doesn't translate to the game? Or did you just say, I'm paying him so much money, I have to put him out there? Or, I mean, I don't know what the answer is, but I'm sitting there thinking through everything of why in the world was that guy out there? Clearly he can't play at this level. He can't yet.
1: Yeah, I mean, I think he's going to be able to. I don't think we should just, you know, write him off the book.
0: Oh, absolutely not. Absolutely not.
1: I mean, I think he is talented. I mean, you heard what they said throughout fall camp. He's super talented. But part of that is just getting that talent to translate on the field like you're talking about. And sometimes it does take a while for a young quarterback to, one, trust what he sees, and then understand that I can take risks. Obviously, he's not a big risk taker. I don't think he really wanted to throw the interception that he threw today.
0: No.
1: But, you know, I'm glad.
0: And for him, and in his defense, he throws one interception against Yang, right?
1: So, yeah. But at the same time, and you know, that's the thing, too, that frustrates me. Were you just waiting for the interception?
0: Yeah.
1: I mean, if the interception happened against Texas, would he have gotten yanked then? And so, I mean, you can ask a million questions and play the what-if game all day long
0: yes,
1: if you wanted to.
0: And at the end of the day, you finally got to the right answer.
1: Yeah.
0: I just am questioning the thought process all along that you went there. But I told you before, and I don't do this day in, day out. I don't feel like I'm burning anybody by saying this. I was told by multiple people around the football program, when I said Joe can't play, Hendon's awesome, why in the world did you start Joe over Hendon? And it was because if the light switch can come on for Joe, we're 9-3. We knew if Hendon played, we're 7-5. Y'all were 7-5, right?
1: Mm-hmm.
0: Is there something that maybe that's the case of, I understand the ceiling for GMAC. I understand that Ryan Staub is not the largest human being and doesn't have the greatest arm.
1: Yeah. He's
0: super accurate, just doesn't have a great arm. So if we can get Faison to just have that switch flip, we can win a lot of games this year.
1: Yeah.
0: And it just is not – it makes me question a lot of things of what you thought coming into this season, that being the case. Now, part of that's I don't like Texas, and I want to beat the number one team in the nation at Neyland Stadium last week. You know what I mean? So there's part of it's that. So – but you got there at the end of the day. I do – you are not of the belief – I'll repeat the question for those people just joining us. When Jackson Arnold got benched by Oklahoma in the Tennessee game a few years ago, and when you started him as a five-star, everyone knew he's transferring. I'm not getting the same vibe from literally every human in college football about this situation that I was getting about that situation when it comes to Faison Brandon. Is it salvageable in your opinion?
1: Yeah, I think it's very salvageable. I think even Faison, to a point, has to realize, hey, I wasn't ready for this yet. I've still got some work I got to do. He seems like a hard worker. I mean, a guy to skip break to stay at campus and work. I mean, especially at 18 years old. When I was an 18-year-old freshman, anytime I got a break, oh, I can get out of this place. Yeah, I was out of there.
0: Yep. The kind of guy who goes and does a toy drive before he comes on campus for Dolly Parton Children's Hospital because I want to be a part of this community.
1: Yeah.
0: That's different, right?
1: Yeah, that's a completely different scenario than just a guy that, hey, I'm here, I got my money, you know, like a Chaz Cole.
0: A Nico.
1: Yeah, Nico said, hey, I got my money, I'm here, I'm happy.
0: Yeah, and Nico was happy and liked everybody here, but Nico, this was a business decision, right?
1: Yeah, exactly. To me, Brandon's commitment here runs a little deeper than money. You know, while it's all cool to have the money, it's also, like you said, it's the community, it's the fan base, it's the culture around here. I think those are all things that you're also buying into that he's bought into here. And I think, too, being a competitor that it sounds like he is, like I said, he probably understood, I'm not ready for this, I got some more work to do. And you know, to your point, I think there is, like you said, there's that upside to Brandon, that if that light switch does come on, that things will really click for us. And I think it will, but he's 18 years old. How fast can you expect that light switch to come on?
0: And I do think what I said over the summer before we shifted careers and I sold out and went into management. what I wanted to see was you to give him the Tebow package where I'm going to have a package of plays that this guy comes in on. And I would love to see Tennessee go back to something like that kind of plan for Faison to get him ready for that. Cause Tebow wasn't ready. So what Urban Meyer did was say, we're going to have this package of plays that you just come in for.
1: Yeah.
0: And it was a game changer for him. And then when Tebow was the starter, there was a time when they had for a little while, a little bit of a Cam Newton package. You know what I mean? Like, it's just, to me, that's something you do for Faison Brandon, because I think he can still be a weapon. But put the training wheels on him and don't expect him to be the one that's riding the Tour de France. That's Ollie Lane. I'm Will West, live at Union Station, Rocky Hill. I've already had wings. They were delicious. Stop by and see us. We have UFC on one TV, televisions everywhere, pool tables, dartboards. Love to see you here tonight. It is Union Station on Rocky Hill. Remember, Ray Varner Ford brings you football finals on 107.7 WIBK and 99.1 The Sports Animal.
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0: LD says on the text line, you can join us at 865-656-9900. If Brandon wants to transfer, then bye-bye.
1: I mean, I wouldn't say that just yet.
0: I'm going to be honest with you. I don't know if it's I keep saying this every time somebody wants to talk to me about Cruton rankings. I tell them, I don't know if that kid's any good. So I'm not going to get fired up about the stars next to his name, because I saw Ollie Lane be a really good offensive lineman. How many stars were by your day?
1: Three stars,
0: yes. Yeah. And I knew you were going to be good because I called your high school games.
1: Yeah.
0: Right? So unless I've seen a kid play, I'm not. It's what DGG. Mm-hmm. When everybody went nuts about DGG coming here, I'm like, let me see this kid. I don't know if he's good. And then I watched some of the tapes, and then I'm like, oh, he's Christian McCaffrey.
1: Yeah.
0: So that's a different thing.
1: The way I look at star ratings, a five-star in Georgia is 100% different than a five-star in Tennessee.
0: Yeah.
1: It's just different competition.
0: Yep.
1: I mean, the star rating to me is just a bunch of BS. I think the best way to get an accurate look is you go to the top-tier camps like a Rivals camp or a Nike camp or whatever else they got out there now. And you just compete against some of the best talent in high school. I think if you really wanted like an accurate feeder, you would have just like private school leagues where it's just, you know, divisional football where it's played on like an actual scale ranking of play. You know, something like that. You make it more of a actual systematic system or whatever versus just, well, it's a bunch of schools. Well,
0: I've told you before, my wife and I were on vacation in Indian Rocks. And that weekend, the coach at Jesuit in Tampa, which was probably the fourth or fifth best school in Tampa at the time, he told me in 1 year he's had 60 D1 football players on his team at the same time.
1: Mm-hmm.
0: And I'm like, Sidney, this guy played at Kentucky, and he played for the Detroit Lions.
1: Yeah.
0: And was trying to get into coaching. That's what he did, was cut his teeth there, was trying to go through the high school ranks. And 60 D1 football players on the same football team in Tampa, Florida.
1: Yeah, I can tell you that football team has a different mentality than the Gibbs Eagles. I mean, I'm just going to be honest with you. That's a team that all their players have expectations.
0: They didn't want any part of the 95 Seymour Eagles. I'll tell you that. They didn't want any part of them with all those guys. Let's see. Bruce says, start GMAC next week. Let's see what happens. Is that where we're at right now? Is that it's an open competition, or it's GMAC till he loses it? Is it going to be musical chairs or quarterback the rest of this year, in your opinion?
1: To me, I think if you were going to do musical chairs, you'd do it at the beginning of the season against your Furmans, your Kennesaw States, heck, even Georgia Tech would have done it. But now it's just, all right, next man up, whoever loses it, I guess it goes back to the next one. I don't think you can just, all right, thanks, George, for coming in and helping us. It's going back to Brandon. You can't do that. I mean, come on. Hey, George, you played a good game. We're going to ride with you. We're going to see where this thing goes. We're going to continue. And then I would also have the same conversation with Faison and say, look, obviously, game's not going the way you want it to right now. There's some things that you need to learn. You need to pick up on some things. Do not freak out.
0: Don't check out. Don't freak out. Your career's not over.
1: You're still very important and vital to the success of this team. Just take the time to really process the information and learn.
0: Did you see what Heupel said at halftime?
1: No, I did not.
0: Yeah, told the reporter he's not 100%.
1: Yeah.
0: Two different texters have brought up the question. Let's see. Charles and Maribel, Keith and Franklin, asking the question, is he just not recovered from Texas? Here's the thing. Maybe he's not.
1: Mm-hmm.
0: That doesn't change. Can you see if a guy's open or not?
1: Yeah. That's exactly what I was going to say. I mean, injury or not, I think obviously the same problems that were affecting him pre-injury at Texas were still affecting him today, and that's just the way that he's reading and processing the information back there in the pocket. Obviously, George, being a year in college, has a little bit of a faster read system process to him where he's actually getting the football out. I mean, the fact is we can't have a guy that's just standing back there holding the ball all day long. And, again, I'm going to continue to say it. I think Faison's talented. I think he's going to be talented. But just where it's at right now, you got to look at what's going to give me the best opportunity to go win a football game. I've got a lot – knockout defense that's really putting pain out there to other offenses. So I got to compliment that by scoring some offensive touchdowns.
0: And there are two guys that I think of. I've always kind of pushed back on a lot of my friends who are draftniks, because when somebody says, oh, you can make all off-platform throws, and I'm like, 95% of throws are on-platform.
1: Yeah.
0: Can he make the on-platform throws? That's what I want to know. When, and oh, he doesn't, you know, the deep ball's just, he just gets the ball out of his hands, his captain checkdown. When people would say that. James Winston won a Heisman Trophy being a checkdown guy.
1: Yeah.
0: Matt Ryan was the ACC Player of the Year and the number one pick in the draft, and is going to be an NFL Hall of Famer. Get the ball to your hands and let somebody make a play for you. Do it fast. Get the ball out. And part of that may be processing quickly. I know they said during the broadcast today that Joey Halsley mentioned Faison has to understand the difference between open and SEC open, because SEC open's a very, very, very different thing.
1: Yes.
0: Bobby Scott always used to tell me, and he said this about Nico. Nico has to understand you can't wait till they're open to throw the football.
1: Yeah.
0: And when you see a guy who's an insane athlete, a five-star guy, he always is in high school, he was able to get the ball out of his hands. He had a better arm than everybody else, had closing speed on the field.
1: Yes.
0: And so when a guy got open, he could then zip it in and do it. But if you do that in the SEC, it's going to go the other way.
1: Yes. Yeah. And, I mean, part of that is he's just adjusting to the game of football. You have to adjust to the game of football again. I remember when I went to college to adjust to the game of football. It was a completely different atmosphere, environment that you're playing in. It's going to take time. It doesn't happen just overnight. There's a very rare specialty of players that – specialty positions that really can make instant impacts as a freshman. You got to be a different type. And it's not to say that Faison isn't. It's just right now, where he's at right now in his development cycle, it's not there yet. So you got to go with what's going to be successful. And if that's George McIntyre, then that's George McIntyre. I think you owe the fans to give you the best opportunity to win, and I think he wants to go with the best opportunity to win. So I think that is, you're probably going to start George McIntyre next week.
0: Yeah, Mark Barron told me this, and I'll hit this and we'll get a break, years ago. When I was at Alabama, or when I went to Alabama, when I was in high school, there was maybe one other guy I saw in the playoffs, deep in the playoffs, that was as good as me. And I was the best player that I saw in the state. And then I get to Alabama, and everybody here is the best player that was in their state.
1: Yeah.
0: And they've had two or three years in a college training program and with college coaching, and I didn't.
1: Mm-hmm.
0: And so this is a guy who won two national championships and had a nine-year NFL career,
1: yeah.
0: Right? So that just it's a matter of it just takes time.
1: Mm-hmm.
0: And so for Faison, I would say for fans, don't write him off.
1: No.
0: But at the end of the day, Josh Heupel has to win games, right?
1: Yeah. You got to do what's gonna put you in the best position to win a football game. And granted, I know you got upside with Brandon, but it's just not there yet. So you got to go with what's going to give you the best opportunity.
0: That's Ollie Lane. I'm Will West, live Union Station in Rocky Hill. 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

0: live at Union Station, Rocky Hill, the place we do it after every single game. 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Thanks to Ray Bronner Ford for making it possible. Okay, Ollie, here's the upside. At the end of the day, while losing to the number one team in the nation barely is not great, especially if you look at it and say, if GMAC would have played, we'd have beat him. Can't look at it that way, but I'm looking at it that way. if and then the Auburn game's ugly, but you win by 10. We're one game away from halfway through the season. The next time we come on, we'll be halfway through the season.
1: Yeah.
0: Tennessee's sitting at 4-1. My gosh, hopefully you beat Arkansas. Lord knows everybody else has. So, I mean, the most likely scenario is halfway through the season, you're sitting at 5-1.
1: And your only loss is being the number one team in the nation?
0: By a field goal.
1: Yeah.
0: And when your quarterback can't throw.
1: Yeah.
0: And then, so you made a quarterback change. At the end of the day, the sky's not falling necessarily for the University of Tennessee this season. And if we look at it, that South Carolina game does not look nearly... Now, the Kentucky game does. But the South Carolina game, but it's here.
1: Yeah.
0: That game, I had Tennessee 7-5. And I dropped it. I had him at 8-4 or 9-3. Then when Faison was named starter, I said, nope, 7-5. Just freshmen don't win games. And the one I had them losing was that game at South Carolina. They have problems at South Carolina. They just had to literally suspend their best player, and they had to get, it turns out their quarterback wasn't able to see, and he had to be prescribed glasses, and now he's good. Like, just wild things going on in South Carolina.
1: Isn't he like a fifth year, too?
0: Yeah. This is how it took you this long to figure, and you got a new offensive coordinator, and the offensive coordinator figured it out, from what I'm told. So, you beat at Arkansas next week, then you play Bama here. You go at South Carolina, that's a very winnable game. You get a bye week finally at that point. Maybe you get some players back. Kentucky's going to be a lot tougher than we thought they were going to be, but it's here. And Tennessee always beats Kentucky here. A&M's doable now. LSU's doable now. Vanderbilt's not good.
1: No.
0: I mean, honestly, a 10-2 season's not off the table for Tennessee right now. I don't think it's the most likely scenario, but it's not off the table if you can get a quarterback who can throw the football, because that defense is elite. It is. That defense is one of the 10 best defenses I've seen in college football this year.
1: Yeah.
0: I would say them, Texas, Ohio State. But that's the kind of conversation we're having about who are the defenses you would say might be better than Tennessee's. There aren't very many.
1: No. And, I mean, that's a good conversation to be in when you're comparing us to defenses like Ohio State and Texas and Georgia's and all that. I mean, the fact is, you've got the product in hand. Is it as pretty as you wanted it to be? No. But it's still doing its job.
0: Yep.
1: You could be 5-0 right now, but you know, can't live in the world of what if.
0: You
1: got to keep going on.
0: As angry as it makes me.
1: Being at 4-1 is not a great position for this team, especially when you still got a pretty manageable schedule. I mean, Bama's going to be a tough one to get through. Like you said, Kentucky's going to be a tough one, but other than that fluke in what was that 2018? Was that 18 that we lost to them at home?
0: Yeah,
1: that was just a fluke. But no, we don't lose Kentucky at home. Vanderbilt, you already have to get a lick back against Vanderbilt this year. So, I mean, I'm not even worried about that one coming down Thanksgiving weekend. But you've got all the makings in the world to have a really great season and, you know, punch a ticket to the playoffs. I mean, I know that would make a lot of people in Knoxville happy to be able to get back to that stage. You know, I had us going 8-4 this year after some of the struggles in the first half of the season, started teetering towards that 7-5, but I've really kind of gone back towards that 8-4, 9-3.
0: Yeah. I think 9-3 is more likely than 7-5 right now.
1: You see the potential there.
0: Oh, yeah.
1: I mean, when things are clicking on the offensive side, it looks good, but it's just got to get to a consistent
0: pace. Or if you're
1: pace.
0: Just not bad. That's all you have to be is just not be. If you can become average on the offensive side, that defense is that good. It really is.
1: Yeah. The only thing, though, that I will say is that with both quarterbacks, you have not seen tempo. And so that makes me think you're going to go to more of a 24 style, rely on the defense.
0: Run the football.
1: While that is doable.
0: That was a lot easier schedule in 24 than what you're dealing with this year.
1: And two, if you're going to make it back to playoffs, you want to make it shake. You want to do something than just run to a buzzsaw like Ohio State. You got to have offensive production. And so I think you still need to introduce that. I think this defense can keep up with the tempo. Obviously, Golish was throwing tempo at him tonight. I never saw him kind of hesitate, whether or worry with that. So, I mean, I think you need to start kind of letting it loose a little bit. And if it's going to be with George back, it's either quarterback at this point, you got to just let the offense loose. Let it go. Let it play. You're handicapping a lot of your players. You're making positions look worse than they probably are. Because, I mean, God, I know the offensive line was a hot topic last week. And don't get me wrong, they still had some issues today. But you probably made them look a lot worse last week because you did have the 18-year-old quarterback in there. And, no, you can't blame it.
2: Three of those sacks were on him, in my opinion.
1: But you can't sit there and blame it on him because he's an 18-year-old
2: quarterback.
1: He is an
2: 18-year-old
1: That's what
2: you
1: expect.
2: Yeah.
1: So, I mean, and I was going to say something about that earlier. You know, that does mess with an offensive line's confidence. I mean, you feel like sometimes you're doing a really good job and it's not working behind you. You're like, well, it's my fault. Yep. I'm the one that makes the thing go.
2: The back-to-back sacks today that Faison took, Perry had his man to the outside, and Faison ran into the guy.
1: Yeah, it's a coverage sack, but it's still, hey, that's my man that just tackled the quarterback.
2: Or if you're going to run, don't run to the guy that I'm blocking.
1: Run away,
2: yes.
1: But
2: so that is, I mean, that kind of thing is on him. Other game scores today, Kentucky beat South Carolina in overtime, 35-34. It was Missouri just beating the dog out of Florida. I did not see that coming at all. I could see a letdown happening a little bit with Florida. Jaden Baugh ran for 13 more yards than I did for the Florida Gators today. 12 carries, 13 yards on the ground. Jamal Roberts ran for 211 yards for Missouri. Mm. Austin Simmons, and I don't know if you watched much of Austin Simmons when he was at Auburn. It was like Hugh Freeze didn't like the kid or something and just kept burying him. And then somebody get hurt, Austin Simmons would come in and Auburn would be awesome. Mm-hmm. And then he'd start the other guy. You know what I mean? Or maybe he wasn't paying. Austin Simmons was a backup from Stanford. Maybe he was. This happens.
1: Yeah.
2: I'm not paying this guy anything. I'm paying this guy a ton of money. And when I don't play this guy, the boosters are asking me, why am I paying all this money when this guy for $250,000 is lighting the world on fire?
1: Yeah.
2: Drink goes and gets him. Austin Simmons goes 22 of 30, 340 yards, two touchdowns, no interceptions.
1: Hmm.
2: Just lit Florida up. So if we're playing transitive property, Ole Miss beats LSU. Florida just dog walks Ole Miss.
1: Yeah.
2: And then Missouri dog walks Florida.
1: Hmm. I don't know. I mean, they must be doing something over there in Como that I'm not aware of.
2: I don't even know.
1: I didn't see that coming from Missouri. I really thought. I wonder if it was more of a Florida hangover from the Ole Miss victory.
2: I don't know. Maybe it was. They got smoked at the line of scrimmage, though. They did. Georgia beats Vanderbilt 38-14. It was Alabama all over Mississippi State. Alabama's good.
1: That one surprised me.
2: 56-23.
1: Now, I thought Mississippi State really had an opportunity to win that football game, but they were never in it from the start.
2: There was a turnover that happened, a fumble where they made it 21-14 because they were just getting crushed.
1: Yeah.
2: You can, a lot of times the score can tell you a lot of how a football game's going.
1: Mm-hmm.
2: And when you see one team just smoking the other one up front, and you know, okay, I don't care what the score is. At some point in time,
1: it's going to get away from
2: them. This is going to get away from them. And that's kind of what happened in that game. Otherwise, not a crazy game in the top 25. Minnesota did upset Michigan earlier today. So Michigan takes another weird loss right now. Number 4, Miami on top of Clemson, 17-6 with 9:15 left in the third quarter. It is Texas Tech on top of Colorado, 12-7. Coming up on the end of the third quarter, USC beating Washington 22-21 in the third quarter there. Boise State all over Utah State 31-10. And let's see, two other games that are ongoing with top 25 teams. LSU on top of McNeese State 49-0, and then Indiana just beating down Rutgers because we like when bad things happen to Greg Schiano. all right, we do this every single week. It is called You Played, I Didn't, Ollie Lane. I'm going to hit you with pressing questions in my mind that you, having played college football, would know, and I need the answer to. Is the quarterback position now an open battle, or is it GMAC's job until he loses it?
1: I believe it's GMAC's job until he loses it. But, I say that. I don't know. We've had a lot of the comments come in about, well, he wasn't 100%. He's not healthy. It makes me wonder if it's not even just an open competition. It was just, well, he's not healthy. I needed to play George. Faison will be back next week. So I won't give you an answer until I see you again next week after the Arkansas game.
2: We'll have a better idea.
1: We'll have a better idea.
2: Yeah, all right. What could coaches have seen in Faison to make them think he could start week one? I don't understand when I see how little this kid has an ability to read the field. I don't understand what they could have seen in practice that made you think that guy's your starter.
1: Practice is a very, very fooling mechanic. Yeah, you want it to replicate a game, but it's also a controlled environment. Games are uncontrolled environments. In a practice environment, you can set it up. And granted, there's less pressure on a quarterback to perform, less consequences of a mistake. And so you probably have a feeling that you can cut it loose a little bit more at practice. And two, like I was saying, it's a controlled environment. Things are set up for you. You know what you're kind of, all right, this is the play that we're going to run in this kind of look. You don't know if you're actually going to get that exact same look on the day of the game, but that's what you've been practicing for. So when you don't get that look and that's what you've been practicing for all week, for a younger guy, it's harder to adjust to, all right, no, this is actually the other look, or this is a brand new look I've never seen. Let me process this information. Oh, and by the way, snap the ball really, really fast. The thing is, I mean, it's very similar with the Joe Milton situation. Joe Milton looked really good in practice. I mean, I can tell you from my point of view, I would have started Joe.
2: Would you really? Okay.
1: Yeah, Joe looked really good in practice. And, you know, for all I've said it before, Hendon wasn't a great practice player. You know, Hendon was throwing interceptions. Joe was throwing 50, 60-yard bombs down the field, taking off, running all over the place. And, hey, this guy looks like freaking a Heisman Trophy winner right here.
2: Yeah.
1: And then, obviously, some things just didn't translate out to the field.
2: Josh Dobbs is another guy that they said was not a good – he doesn't look good in practice.
1: No.
2: It was, why are you starting Justin Worley still? His body's broken, and he's not good.
1: Mm-hmm.
2: And it was because Dobbs looks terrible in practice. And then you put Dobbs in, and he looks unbelievable, mm-hmm. right?
1: Yeah.
2: So, there – sometimes that is just the thing that happens.
1: It's odd, yes.
2: Yeah.
1: But it just happens. Some people are just gamers, and some people just don't have that mentality – or not a mentality, but just that – it's almost like an inbred feature where it's just like, hey, when the game and the lights are on, I shine. And some people, it's when the game and the lights are on, I do what I do, but it's not. You know, some people have that innate ability to go above and beyond what they really, truly are to make things happen.
2: Well, I think today we saw with Auburn. I think Byron Brown's probably a very bad quarterback.
1: Mm-hmm.
2: But that guy's just a gamer and can play. Yeah. Connor Shaw, when he was at South Carolina today, that guy couldn't throw to the other side of this bar.
1: Mm.
2: But that guy was just a gamer and could play his backside off when the lights were on. We've seen those guys, right?
1: Mm-hmm.
2: Like, they just seem to play above their physical abilities or even mental capabilities just because there's something instinctive that happens to them when they're on the field.
1: Exactly, yeah. They love to play the game in front of a lot of people, and it brings out the best in them. I don't know how else to describe it.
2: Yep. All right. So, okay, you played, I didn't. How in the world is this defense this good? What are you seeing from this defense that has made them so dominant early on?
1: It's multiple looks, and it's multiple guys making impacts. I mean, it's coming from your secondary level with pass breakups and even some of them getting involved in the pass rushing game. It's coming from your linebacker core being the real true unit controlling the defense. And it's also coming from your defensive line just creating havoc back there. I mean, there's not a quarterback that's we've played against that has had a comfortable time in the pocket. And I mean, it all stems from what kind of pass rush are you getting? Are you making effective changes to the routes? Are you making effective changes to the way that the quarterback's throwing the football? And they are. I mean, when you lead the SEC in sacks, any team's going to see that, and immediately a fear factor comes in.
2: Well, I mean,
1: these guys get back here a lot.
2: The Georgia Tech game, they struggled to get home sending five.
1: Yeah.
2: They're getting home with four against everybody right now.
1: Yeah. I mean, and part of that, too, is I think this defense just needed to kind of get into it, get into the game, get warmed up, and start playing. I think a lot of it, too, stems from just Knowles is a defensive mastermind. I think he's the type of guy, kind of like Kirby Smart, where two defensive game plans are not the same. They change week in and week out. Hey, whatever worked best for Auburn today, that's not going to work best for Arkansas next week. I got to work up a plan specifically towards Arkansas. You like to see a coach that does that. You like to see a coach that's not shied away to change some stuff up from what he originally did to make things more effective. But, I mean, just defense. I mean, I really thought you can't improve that much.
2: Yeah.
1: Because what you had as a product out there last year was pretty bad. But you had some guys that came in from other schools that helped.
2: The three guys that came from Penn State are all ballers.
1: Yeah. And I think they brought that Knowles mentality to the rest of the defense that then also merged with some great mentalities like Thielander and Carter. You already had a hard nose.
2: Ty Redmond's been fantastic, yeah.
1: You had a hard-nose mentality defense. You just, you know, I think they get a bad rap, but last year you had a lot of bad luck with just some guys that were injured. I mean, you had Jermaine McCoy and Ricky Gibson out the entire year. That would have changed your defense entirely. Because last year the big downside was you didn't have a secondary.
2: Yeah, can you imagine if you had those two guys plus Colton Hood?
1: Yes. I mean, that defense would have been completely different last year. But you know, it's great that you got it, but, man, you got to have an offense to go with it. At some point in time, you wonder, and hopefully it changes if, you know, GMAC plays or whatever, if the passing starts to pick up. But at some point in time, if it keeps going on as it does, you'll have a defense that goes in there and be like, guys, I'm giving you all I got. I mean, what? I need something. You'll have some frustrated people that, you know, they just, you get frustrated with the process. I mean, you can ask them to do so much, but I mean, when you look at that Texas game, I mean, they gave you every single opportunity to win that football game. They put points on the board for you, and you just, you couldn't bring it home for them. I know for me, when I played and our defense couldn't, you know, make a big stop to win the football game or do something, for instance, the South Carolina game in 22.
2: Yeah.
1: We scored 38 points on the road in the SEC. You should win that game. You didn't because your defense gave up, what was it, like 56 or something like that? Yeah. And so, I mean, you're like, guys, can we get off the field on one third down?
2: Yeah.
1: But you can't say those things, but you start thinking those things, and it does kind of not split a lot. I mean, I guess in terms, it does make some guys have some aggro aggressions towards the other unit just because you're letting them down.
2: How much of it is improved? Like, one, you're getting home before, that's fantastic. Two, guys are flying to the football. The fact that they're just a good tackling football team, whereas last year they were a bad tackling football team, I do wonder how much of it is just improved from that. Because there were so many plays today I was watching thinking last year that hit that tackle. And Byron Brown made some really nice plays and made people miss.
1: Yeah.
2: But there was the one big long run he made Arion Carter miss one-on-one, right? So, but it just seems like Tennessee can tackle all over the field where they missed tackles all over the field last year.
1: Yeah, it's very apparent to me that tackling was a big key item for training this year. I mean, I hope they probably just took the dummies out and just said, we're going to tackle each other. We're going to learn what it's like to tackle some human bodies, because they didn't know how to do that last year.
2: Yeah.
1: But you're not seeing the, especially from the DB position, you're not seeing the slap ankles, I hope you trip and fall. You're
2: seeing some guys dive at the ankle and spin, spin.
1: Yeah. Or the, well, I'm just going to kind of bear hug you and rip the football. Now, you got some guys going in there trying to lay some hits, make some statement plays. I mean, that's the thing. Your defense can put their thumb on the momentum directly by just laying a big hit on somebody. Even if they do get like a 2-3-5 yard completion or gain, you lay the crap out of them, the gain's wiped out. I just lay the crap out of you. That's going to fire up anybody else that's around me.
2: Kentucky's ranked right now. I don't know. How much have you gotten to watch of Kentucky this year?
1: I've watched them a little bit. I've watched them enough to know that the defense at Kentucky is still a really good, decent defense, but the offense has continued to not figure itself out.
2: They hit people.
1: Yeah.
2: That is the thing, that the offense is aggressive, and it's and it's okay. It's better, but they're not what they were under Stoops defensively, but they are physical. And that's, there's just something about sometimes when you see some guys, some teams, a lot of times the harder hitting team's going to win a football game.
1: Yeah.
2: And Tennessee right now has been the harder hitting team in every football game that they played. They just didn't have a quarterback against Texas.
1: Yeah, I mean, look, it's a grown man football league.
2: Yeah.
1: You got to come out and hit people. Last year, they didn't want to hit people and have that serve us. It didn't serve us very good. This year, you want to come out, you want to hit people, you want to be aggressive. Now, if that can just translate a little bit more onto the offensive side. Now, granted, I will say you see a lot of aggressive plays. I mean, you saw Staley with a blindside block today. That comes from aggression.
2: Yep.
1: You see, point out the wide receivers. You see Mike Matthews just bodying people all over.
2: Yeah, he's not afraid.
1: He's blocking.
2: Yeah.
1: No. But I'd like to see the offensive line body some people some more. I'd like to see
2: that is true.
1: A little bit more aggression out of that.
2: Let's talk about that then. You played, I didn't. For Tennessee to get the running game going the second half, they ran right a lot.
1: Yeah.
2: How do you manage this offensive line moving forward? Because David Sanders is struggling still. You have injuries at guard. Ori Williams can't play.
1: Mm-hmm.
2: How are you managing the offensive line moving forward?
1: I will say I was impressed with what Nick Moore did today.
2: Nick Moore did a good job. I thought he did a good job, yeah.
1: I like what you got in Haslam, but I think he needs to be a little bit more consistent. And I think
2: he's not as great in pass pro, but he does a pretty solid job run.
1: Yeah, but he needs to get in better shape. Yeah. I mean, there was a couple of plays where it's just your athleticism's not helping you out.
2: Yeah.
1: Yeah, I mean, they did. You got something really special with Jesse Perry that I don't think a lot of people expected. I mean, when we were recruiting Jesse Perry, I remember he was just a big, tall kid that looked kind of goofy, and I was like, where are we getting this kid
2: from? But I remember
1: from?
2: You and Dane both telling me you knew how skilled he was. He was just small, right, when you
1: small,
2: saw him practice.
1: Yeah, small, had some acme, and you're like, But, no, he came in, he's a smart kid, and he wants to learn. I mean, you can't ask for enough smart offensive linemen that just want to learn the game of football. And, I mean, he seems like a guy that he takes it personally when things don't go good, and he takes it as a thing of pride when things do go good. But no, I mean, I think you're right. You're going to have to start having some serious conversations with Sanders and just say, you are the driving force of this offensive line. I mean, one, not only are you the highest paid guy on this offensive this offense, period.
2: Yeah.
1: But you're also the number one talent and the guy that a lot of people are going to listen to because they know the type of talent that you have and what you can put out there. But I mean, you're right. Where's the killer domination blocks that we were seeing the clips of in fall camp? You know, where's some of the just, you know, simple getting beaten, some pass protection stuff?
2: Today, on the first sack that Tennessee gave up with Faison, he double teams the edge that the guard had.
1: Yeah.
2: And just lets the linebacker go directly past him to his outside.
1: Yeah.
2: And doesn't touch him.
1: Yeah, and I mean, part of that's just you got to have some situational awareness.

0: They've done it again.
1: Where did those cheese come from?
2: Relax. They're from Ingles.
3: Really, really smart on that left side. I mean, for instance, when me and Darnell played, I played on the left side next to Darnell. Jerome Carvin played on the left side next to Darnell. We could feed information to him throughout the entire game. But, I mean, that's something that you don't see a lot right now. You don't see a lot of the offensive linemen feeding information to one to another. So, I mean, that's conversation for another day. But
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0: is a get right game. But Arkansas's bad. Yeah. Like they are bad. Like there might be Fayetteville, Arkansas is impossible to get to. It's like Narnia. You have to go into a wardrobe yeah. and then magically you get transported into Fayetteville, Arkansas, which is a very lovely town when you get there, but you can't get there. There might be as many Tennessee fans as Arkansas fans.
1: Yeah.
0: That are at that game. That like the place is empty.
1: Yeah, I'm kind of hoping they do another boycott of the stadium. That'd be great.
0: That would be really nice. But it is a chance to get right.
1: Yeah.
0: What in your mind is get right for Tennessee against Arkansas?
1: Well, I can go ahead and tell you, I don't think your defense needs to figure anything out about themselves. I think your defense is fine. I think your special teams is pretty fine, except for you might need to figure out how this return game is going to look without Quay Moss, if that's going to continue to be a situation.
0: Yep.
1: But, man, you got to figure out what you're going to do offensively. You got to figure out what's going to be the new answer. I think, in my mind, you go back to I'm going to spread everything out. You don't have Ethan Davis. I don't think you continue to try to push the 12 personnel. Now you spread things back out. You take advantage of some light box running the ball, and you get your throwing game back and working for you. You got to get, and I think the answer is you play GMAC in this game. You get him a full game under his belt. You let him feel how the game builds. You know, hey, you got to build your running game up. You got to build your pass game up, your option game, your play action game. Let him kind of get all those things going for him and see how he performs. Because, I mean, I think what you saw today is you're going to have success in the passing game with GMAC, and you got to have the passing game to have a offensive pulse. And then, two, you got to get Matthews and Staley active. I don't know where all these changes of, well, we got more motions and shifts in the offense. You haven't seen it with Brandon.
0: Nope.
1: I didn't see it that much with GMAC in there. You're not seeing the tempo. So where is it going to be? I've heard, well, we're sacrificing some of the tempo to do the motions and shifts. Well, you're not doing
0: doing either one.
1: Yes. You're not doing the tempo. My point of view, do the tempo. I think that's going to be more successful for you in the long run. I mean, you say it all the time, when you got a coach like Kirby Smart saying, hey, tempo is the hardest thing that I had to coach for.
0: I have been in the room twice where Kirby Smart said the hardest thing to coach in the SEC is Josh Heupel's offensive tempo.
1: Yeah. If that guy's saying that, then I think there's a point to, hey, the tempo actually does mean something.
0: I'm going to do the thing that the guy who's best at this says I hate to have to deal with it, right?
1: Yeah.
0: That's the hardest thing.
1: Yeah. So, I mean, but yeah, you're right. This is a get-right game. Yeah, it is an SEC game, and now we don't have success in Fayetteville, Arkansas. But it's not a great place to be at if you're an Arkansas football player. It's not great if you're an Arkansas fan. A lot of them haven't been showing up to the game, so I don't think
0: you've been dog walked. Yeah. If you're Arkansas, those players can't feel good about things because brand new coach. Remember, they thought they were getting Alex Gulish, and then some things went down, and they did not get Alex Gulish, and they had to just kind of
1: musical
0: chairs. Is that a
1: university error on that one?
0: I think it's leaking. I was told leaking things out before it was done, before anybody could talk to their team about anything, and they needed to leak it out, trying to be because they got a little too excited and. Maybe that made a certain coach not happy about the situation.
1: Yeah, I can see that.
0: Tell me about the receivers. I am of the belief that Tennessee has an elite receiving corps.
1: Yeah.
0: I think Matthews and Staley are together as good as any 1-2 punch that's not in Columbus, Ohio right now.
1: Yeah.
0: Like, look, Jeremiah Smith's better than the best football player in America.
1: Yeah.
0: But outside of that, I think you can put Tennessee's top two receivers up against anybody. And I think Rodarius Jackson's a very nice receiver as well.
1: Yeah.
0: But you're not getting the ball to him.
1: No.
0: To me, that is the thing that needs to happen here. One, I need five on the offensive line, and I need to be able to find some depth because clearly I'm going to need depth. You still have three more SEC games to roll through before this all. You get a bye week.
1: Yeah.
0: I want you to use your wide receivers. I want to see that you get the ball to receivers and let them make plays for you because those guys are fantastic. I agree with you. I think both of those guys are Sunday players.
1: Yeah.
0: But they're going to have to get opportunities at the University of Tennessee, or they're going to have to prove themselves somewhere else that they're Sunday players.
1: And I can tell you that they're Sunday players, too. It's just the way that they block. I mean, that separates a good, great wide receiver to a fantastic, superstar wide receiver. Do they want to get in the blocking game? Do they want to get involved? These guys want to get involved. And they also are great ball handlers. I mean, they're amazing. When you get the ball in their hand, to be able to make guys miss, extend plays, get the extra yardage. I mean, you saw it last year. We got Yak back to the offense. And that's what these guys are good at, but it's getting them the football and getting them good looks. I mean, the fact is, you had a lot of looks today with Brandon where it was one-on-one, and you're just not throwing it. So you had it against Texas.
0: How many times do you see on the right side Tennessee receiver one-on-one and Brandon doesn't throw the football up?
1: Yeah, it's just it's not there. I mean, I don't know why. And then Nico had this same issue where he wasn't trusting, you know, with guys like Squirrel White to throw it up one-on-one with him. But you got to. I mean, you saw the connections that Aguilar was able to make with a guy like Chris Brazell last year where it's just, hey, end of the day, Brazell's down there somewhere. I'm just going to throw it up there and hope he comes down with it. And, I mean, the fact is when you got talented wide receivers like that, they should be able to go to your quarterback and tell him, hey, I'm going to go up and contest and get this football, and if I don't, I will become the best DB on the field, make sure nobody else gets it.
0: Delayed Mike Leach once set me down in Hoover, Alabama, sitting at a table out in front of a bar because we weren't drinking, mm-hmm. and there weren't very many people there not drinking, if I'm being honest, after SEC Media Days, and went over with me pretty much what he did with Air Raid all the time. And it was create enough mesh in the middle of the field where it was one-on-one.
1: Mm-hmm.
0: And he got one-on-ones on the outside, and when there's a one-on-one on the outside, you throw the ball up.
1: Yep.
0: And I make my guy go fight for it. Mm-hmm. And that was literally what his offensive philosophy was, and he said, and we do it at tempo.
1: Mm-hmm.
0: And that guy knew a little bit about offense.
1: Yeah.
0: You know what I mean? God rest his soul.
1: Mm-hmm.
0: So that's why I liked Joey Aguilar last year.
1: Yeah.
0: And I kept saying he's going to throw for 3,000 yards before he played because that guy will throw the ball up and let a guy mm-hmm. make a play, right?
1: Yeah.
0: Hendon was not afraid to throw the ball up and let a guy make a play for him.
1: No. And, I mean, that's the thing. You got to have a guy that's willing to take risks back there at the quarterback position. Faison's not in that position in his career yet where he's comfortable taking risk. I think GMAC probably is because at this point, what has he got to lose?
0: He has nothing to lose. Yeah,
1: it wasn't your job anyway.
0: Nope. You're probably transferring at the end of the year no matter what you do because they're so pot committed to Faison, right?
1: Yeah. So, I mean, the fact is you're either A, going to go out and try to really solidify a case that, hey, I am the guy that's supposed to be here, or you're going out there to put some really good tape on there to go somewhere else. So, I mean, the fact is he's going to go out and play really good – or not. He's going to go out and play – cut free, lose free, because, like I said, he's got nothing to lose no matter how his performance goes.
0: Texter says, are we going to throw for 100 yards next week? I think next week I feel good about your chances to throw for 100 yards.
1: Yeah, I feel pretty good about it. I mean, look, Arkansas's not actually the thriving pool of talent, so I think we'll be all right in that case. But you say that about the wide receivers, too. I wonder, too, when you look at that Texas game, how much separation did they really get? I think you want to see some more separation, but that's also, too, just what is this offensive scheme right now that we're running? Is it most successful for them? Would they get more separation if you kind of spread it out or if you bring some more mismatch motions into the offense, what that would do for you?
0: Am I wrong to say it seems like when you give – he's one of those backs that when you give DeShone Bishop more carries – it's like I don't know why there just are some backs that when mm-hmm. Emmitt Smith was that way, and I'm not saying DeShone Bishop's Emmitt Smith, but there were some guys that as you gave them more carries, they just seemed to get into some different type of rhythm mm-hmm. and get to a different place. And it seems like DeShone Bishop's that way. Two games where Georgia Tech game, 20 carries, 147 yards. Auburn game, 34 carries, 220 yards.
1: Yeah.
0: And I know it didn't go well against Texas. Go look at the box score for Ohio State against Texas. They're just that good.
1: Yeah. I mean, the fact is, when he gets touches, his game continues to grow. I mean, he's the type of guy that I think after about carry 12, somewhere around there, he really kind of starts to turn it on, gets comfortable in the game, and can really start taking it over. Some guys are built like that, where it's just it takes them to get to 20 or so carries to have a really outrageous stat line. And, I mean, that's the type of performance you're going to get from him. And I think, too, that you've got good backs to use sparingly at times to alleviate him, give him some time off. But I think he's the type of guy that needs to have that type of carry production day in and day out for this offense to be successful. But like I was saying, you got guys like Morris that, I mean, his running style is 100% different from Bishop. So it gives you different options of what you can do. Similar to what you had last year with Star Thomas, while they didn't use some of those options that we so gracefully suggested to them, I think you could do that. I'd love to see some more out-of-the-back passes to Morris. I think he'd be really successful at that, some screen passes to him.
0: They did it once today, and Auburn had it covered up.
1: Yeah.
0: But they kind of it was early, and you only did it once, right?
1: One thing I do want to note real quick, to talk about screen game, how about our defense's ability to read the screen?
0: Yeah,
1: game?
0: No kidding.
1: Every single screen Auburn tried to throw today, yep. You could see number two, specifically watching number two most of the time. He back up, trace the screen guy, and get right on it. I mean, that's just high-level defensive play right
0: there. It's high-level intellectual defensive play, yeah, as well.
1: Especially when you're getting back as freely as a lot of them were tonight, yep, into the backfield to then realize, whoa, hey, this one's a little different. This is a screen. Yep.
0: There were a number of times that you could tell, because Tennessee was pursuing the way that they were, that Auburn tried to catch them with over-pursuit, and it never worked out for them.
1: Didn't work out. That's discipline. That is discipline right there. And you don't get that a lot.
0: Any last thoughts, Tennessee, Auburn? It is still a win.
1: Yeah, it's a win's a win. You would have liked it to be pretty.
0: Yeah.
1: I think maybe it would have turned out a little bit different if you had G-Max starting the whole game. But we've lived in the what if world this entire show. And
0: we've had a few fans. We're up against it here. We've had a few fans that have pointed out to us that we're saying that G-Max wasn't that. No one's saying G-Mac is Tom Brady.
1: No.
0: What I'm saying is he's capable of throwing the fourth pass, and Faison's not right now.
1: Yeah, he gives you another factor of your offense to use to not become so one-dimensional like you did in the first half. I mean, I could sit in my seat in the stands and say, oh, they're running the football. I don't even know what play's been called yet. I don't even know what's going on. It's just they can't do anything else.
0: Union Place, Rocky Hills, where we are. Thank you so much to Ray Varner Ford, and thank you for listening to us. 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

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Thank you for listening to us on 107.7 WIBK, 99.1 The Sports Animal. I am Will West alongside VFL Ollie Lane. Ollie, I hate to say an SEC game is a get-right game. I hate to say an SEC game in Fayetteville, Arkansas, which has been a house of horrors in recent years.

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0: American Idol champ and one of the most honest songwriters in the game. Chase Beckham is joining us.
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It's pumpkin season. It's really been a blessing to me to get to have this experience on the farm and to get to work with Ingalls, because Ingalls has provided us as farmers an opportunity to work with our family that we otherwise wouldn't have.

0: back.
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0: My name's Justin. This is The Overnight Ride. Shea Speckham is here talking about his brand new EP, Old Fashioned. It's out right now.
1: I got to ask you this. I've been waiting to ask you this. You had mentioned in an interview a while ago that you were going to go to Vegas with your now wife and get married by Elvis. Did it happen?
2: It was a full experience. We had a great Elvis impersonator who married me and my wife in front of about like 15, 20 people. So it was just our close family, and he was good. It was a lot of Elvis songs before my wife walked out.
3: It was a concert, right?
2: Yes, it was. It was about a 20-minute concert. Yeah, he was like a first of three slot time. He had about 25 minutes of just him singing, and I was kind of like, when is she going to walk out? Because it was just me up there. And Elvis was singing to me, so...
3: He was, like, serenading you.
2: Yeah, yeah. So I was just like, come on, Ashley, come on, get out here. And
3: save me.
2: Yeah, it took a while, but I think after about, like, 7 or 8 songs, she finally walked down the aisle, and he's saying, can't help but fall in love with you. And,
3: okay, that was appropriate at that point. Yeah, yeah. Yeah.
2: It was a wild, wild wedding. I think it was... I never, like, as a kid, I always thought I would have, like, a traditional wedding.
3: Yeah.
2: Turned out to be Elvis in Vegas.
3: Are you an Elvis fan?
2: I am. I'm a huge Elvis fan.
1: Are you on the side of social media and TikTok where people are posting the weirdest Elvis memorabilia they can find?
2: I saw some of that stuff, dude, like 6 months ago.
3: You got to jump into it. Okay. There's like caskets. There's a lot of Elvis.
2: Because I know like his locks of hair, like, yeah, you know, just random stuff that he owned.
3: Just like Elvis soap. Around. No, I mean, not stuff he owned. Stuff people made.
2: That they made.
3: Like merch.
2: Yeah. Okay, yeah, dude. Yeah. Well, he made everything. Colonel made his merch into they were like board games and perfumes and all kinds of stuff.
4: 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The Overnight Ride will be right back.
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Ella Langley, Loving Life, her song Choosing Texas, number one on the digital sales charts, all genres. 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She's just sweeping all the charts. My name's Justin. It's Jason Aldean. And anytime soon,

0: My name's Justin. This is The Overnight Ride. Chase Beckham is here talking about his new EP, Old Fashioned. So when you're putting this together, did you write towards the concept of old fashioned or just kind of put songs together and pick a title?
1: No. That would have been the smart way to do it. I just wrote a bunch of songs and decided that we were going to name the EP Old Fashioned. It's the song is just, you know, that was the name of my tour this year when we were out. And we've had, you know, old fashioned merch for about, you know, over a year now, and the song's not out. So it just kind of felt like it was time for that song to have its moment and to give it, you know, actually get to release it and give it the chance of, you know, being a title track.
0: Is it hard to sit on a song that long? It's kind of, you know, it's like marinating there.
1: Yeah, it is. And then sometimes it's, you know, you go back and you listen and you're like, oh, maybe I am happy I didn't record that. So I have a bunch where I'm like, if you ask any songwriter what's their favorite song, it's the last one they wrote. You
0: know? Yeah.
1: And that's a very common feeling amongst songwriters is, you know, you write something and you get excited about it. You think it's all of this and you might come back to it a few months later and be like, oh, yeah, I'm glad that we didn't, you know, take that to the studio. So this was one of those songs that it survived the test of time. You know, I never lost any love for it.
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Megan Maroney jumping on the festival circuit this upcoming summer, which I think means we won't get a full tour until 2028. She deserves a break. Cloud Nine was an intense tour. Here's 6 months later.

Fall for us means pumpkins. It's pumpkin season. It's really been a blessing to me to get to have this experience on the farm and to get to work with Ingalls, because Ingalls has provided us as farmers an opportunity to work with our family that we otherwise wouldn't have.

It is no surprise my favorite band is Creed. We've talked about it extensively on the show. First time I met Nate Smith, it came up. He almost FaceTimed the lead singer, Scott Stapp. But then he didn't. It was still cool, though. I still have some FOMO.

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0: My name's Justin. This is The Overnight Ride. Chase Beckham is here. He's got his brand new EP called Old Fashioned. So what does Old Fashioned mean to you?
1: Usually a cocktail. On this, it's definitely about kind of just all the things that that I grew up, you know, loving. The nostalgic things, you mm-hmm. know what I mean? That you just kind of slowly watch disappear. The song's about kind of hanging on to those things, those feelings, and you know, just little weird things. Like at my grandma's house, she had this, you know, corded old wind-up telephone that you could walk to every room in the house with it, and you know, cuckoo clocks and granddaddy clocks and just weird stuff like that. You know what I mean? It's just all the stuff that I remember so vividly from my childhood that, you know, you just don't really see that kind of stuff around anymore, and it's just about, you know, kind of just hanging on to that stuff that meant something to you.
2: It's funny you mentioned the rotary phone. I thought I'd be using that more as an adult. Yeah. Learned it in my great-grandmother's house. I'm like, no, but I see one now. Yeah. You know, you stick your finger and you got to try it.
1: Yeah, there's a lot of things you don't use that they told you you were going to need.
2: Math. Yeah. That's...
3: Be right back. Third shifters and those that avoid the sun. Thank you for being part of our family. The Overnight Ride will be right back.
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0: Chase Beckham has a new EP out called Old Fashioned. Sound changed a little bit. Is that on purpose?
1: I think, like, musically, man, it's really just more of what I've always kind of wanted to do. You know, there was the thought whenever I first started cutting some of this stuff is like, was, you know, is it too country if we have all that fiddle on there? Is this too much? And I was like, I can't. This is how I want it to be made. You know, I want fiddle, I want steel, I want all these sounds that I love about country music. I want that to be present in my music. You know, and I don't feel like I just had the voice or the right, you know, scenario for me to speak up and say that in the past, where I'd kind of, you know, get fought down and. No, I wouldn't say like put in my place or nothing, but usually like I wouldn't win those arguments. Yeah. And just kind of getting to work with my producer now and really, you know, telling every guy when they come into the session, like, hey, we're making, like, this is a country music song. Don't be afraid to play like you're playing on a country music song, you know, and just making those songs, you know, come out like that. And, you know, there's nothing that isn't real that wasn't created right there in that studio, and that's kind of my goal. It's hard to do 23 again, you know. It's hard to do anything that I did early on, try to recreate that or anything, and this is just the music that I'm loving right now and how I want it to sound. So I try to stay away from the auto tunes and all the 808s and stuff like that, and just kind of let the music do the talking.
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0: My name's Justin. It's The Overnight Ride. Chase Beckham is here talking about his new EP, Old Fashioned. We were talking about musicians and recording this and kind of giving your sound to it. Do you let the session guys just do what they want, put their own flourishes on it?
1: So a lot of my stuff will do straight from a guitar vocal. Mm-hmm. So they don't have a written structure when they walk in there. It is very much like, hey, make something up. like, let's see. And we'll do that back and forth. And Rob McNally, who's played guitar on everything I've done, I'll sit with him and say, hey, I hate that lick, and let's do something different. That's not the feel that I want. And we'll sit there until we find something. And when you're playing with geniuses like that, it makes it so easy. He does it on like the second or third try. If it was me in there making the music, we'd be there, for a few years. So, it's great getting to work with those guys, the Nashville, players, and, watching them get creative in the studio, and the song kind of comes to life that way. Instead of, we have this demo, we're trying to make it just like this demo.
0: Yeah.
1: It gives the song a little bit more room to lean one way or another.
0: So there's two songs out right now. We'll get the rest this Friday on the new EP. What song are you excited for people to hear for the first time?
1: Ain't Lying to Myself is probably my favorite one off this project. So I put it on the first. It's the first song on there. So when people turn this on, that'll be the first one they hear. And I just think the sound, the groove, the feel on it, I think it's a banger.
0: So you are coming up on a year of marriage. Is it hard not to write love songs?
1: It's hard to write a love song.
0: Okay.
1: You know what I mean? It's hard to do it without feeling like you're being corny. You know what I mean? So when we did Today Feels Like Tonight, I felt like that was a cool song. And it's one of the few love songs that I have.
2: 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The Overnight Ride will be right back.
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3: 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Thank you for cranking us up. And as a nice thank you, we got a chance for you to go see Low Cash. 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

Cole Swindell, a new girl dad, that song called Girl Dad, wants your opinion on what books he should read his daughter Rainey. Top of my head, I can't remember titles, but there was one with the goldfish and then the cover was sparkly.

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It's pumpkin season. 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
4: It hasn't. I always say Congress is what I do, but it's not who I am. Kelly's husband, Isabel's dad, mortgage payer, angry at the national news, rather whoever it is, Fox or CNN, I just don't watch it. And still the same guy. I like to fish when I can, hunt and frog gig and things like that. It's just like working on my motorcycles, just like I always did. I build skateboards now at night from about 10 in the morning till 2. Don't sleep a lot because I do worry about our country, one we're going to leave our kids. And but that's the one thing that we get when we do these polls that shows that we really, the people that, you know, because I've lived here my whole life, 62, until I got elected to Congress, I think I'd maybe flown a half a dozen times, but we've kind of kept grounded, and I think people realize that.
3: Well, welcome to the broadcast. We got a lot to talk about. First, you're running for re-election to Congress, District 2. But I know I asked you whether or not you wanted the lady who will be here tomorrow in that same chair to appoint you to the U.S. Senate. At that time, you said, I do, if I remember correctly.
4: That's correct.
3: Maybe we just start there.
4: Well, given the opportunity, but I do have a congressional race between now and then. If that's God's will, and if Senator Blackburn, then Governor Blackburn decides to do that. But, you know, I could go to court right now and hold up my right hand and swear to God that I have never breached that subject with her, and that we don't talk about it. It would be illegal, and it would be unethical. And I've never brought it up with her because I don't want to ever. I mean, she knows. She's pretty, she listens pretty well. She knows what's going on. There's been polls out and things like that. But yeah, I would like that opportunity.
3: So you're campaigning. You have a Democratic opponent, Michaela Barnett. She was on the show Monday, it was, and you are here today.
4: Yes, sir.
3: As you are out campaigning, what are people telling you here in the state of Tennessee are the key issues? What are they telling you on the ground?
4: Well, I just got this in the studio. I mean, just in the office here, that they're pleased with my stand on the price of fuel. I've taken that conversation to President Trump. I have taken on the old big oil, and they called me today. I didn't call them, and they were trying to, I guess, cool my jets a little bit. But I think their greed is really what's driving this. They're using this situation in Iran to further fund them. And I explained to them that even the president said the straits are open. You've got Venezuela now is pumping out the oil. And I said, you know, I'm a motorhead. I get it. I understand the oil production. Now, the first cut they take is kerosene. The second cut they take is diesel fuel. Diesel fuel is what runs this country. Our farmers, our truckers, it hauls gasoline into us. And it is higher than anything.
3: Six something.
4: I filled up the dually the other day, and I called home and told Kelly. I said, well, no graduate school for Isabel. But the truth is I think they're sticking it to us. They're using this as a way to further whatever. And I use the example. They always say, well, you don't understand, Bertie, you don't know the economics people. And I got yelled at in Congress, literally. I mean, yelled at. And Democrats and Republicans, because we'll hold a hearing eventually, and you know how that works. They come in, and they'll have their statement, and they'll be in their fancy suits, and they'll have their lawyers there, and And they'll have already showered Washington with enough cash on both sides of the aisle that nobody's going to raise. They won't allow me in that committee meeting. But, you know, you go to the hardware store and buy, down here at True Value or something, buy a quart of oil. And it, when gas goes up and diesel goes up, it doesn't go up. And it's been processed by the same corporations. You look at the name on the label, and it's the same ones. But when that gasoline's in the pump, it's been out of the ground for probably about the same amount of time, 6 months maybe. It's been pumped out of the ground. It's been processed, and it's gasoline. And yet it's paid for, and it can go up overnight at the pumps exponentially. It can go 50 cents to a dollar. It did when all this broke out. And they use this war or conflict, I don't care what you call it, as a way to drive up the price. And it's just out of greed. And I propose legislation, two different bills. One is the purest one, the one I like. It's export control. And right now they're telling us, well, we're exporting all this oil. The overseas market, there where they regularly pay $10 a gallon for diesel or something like that, it's causing your prices to go up. So I said, well, let's just export control. And we've done this during war times and during conflicts. Just say you can't export diesel and gas anymore, or diesel is what I said. And what that would do is flood the market. And if it's truly economics that's driving this, then obviously the price would drop overnight, dollar a gallon easily. And of course, they're very, they keep saying, well, I thought you were Republican. I thought you believed in free market. And I said, I do believe in free market, but what you've got is a monopoly. And you're using that as an excuse to stick it to the hardworking Americans. I told those guys this morning, I didn't let up. I mean, I wore them out. They knew they'd been in a conversation because I'm sick of it. And I said, look, guys, you're not going to ever give me any money. I don't want your dadgum money. I said, but y'all need to do what's right. I knew they weren't going to, but that's my point. And I've made a pretty good, Wall Street Journal talked about it. The president's talked about it. They talked about me, and some of the other publications have. But realize this too, oil companies operate, ones in this country, operate under American rules and regulations and our protection. Haller and Hill gets out here in the Gulf Strait somewhere and gets under attack by some terrorist or something, they're probably not going to send Navy SEAL Team 6 out there. But a tanker gets out there with the American flag on it, you better believe they're going to unleash the power of this great country on it. And that's the protection they endure or they get. They ought to start acting like Americans. We ought to have diesel fuel. Fuel ought to be, they get it from America. It ought to be for Americans first. And that should be their goal.
3: Let's take a break. Congressman Tim Burchett in studio. It's the AAA Radio Experience. Congressman Tim Burchett is in studio. He is up for re-election. Thank you for joining us on the broadcast today.
4: Thank you for having me, H.
3: So you said gas prices. My frustration is, what can you do? Like, if you're reelected, what can you actually do about gas prices? Especially if, and I'm one of these people now, after all of these years, when I see polling that says there's a red white wave or a blue wave or whatever, I just sit back and wait for what actually happens, because waves, or predicted waves, at least in my experience, suppress turnout. Because people believe, oh, we got it. We don't have to worry. And people don't show up. So, but if Democrats do take control of the House of Representatives and Keem Jeffries becomes Speaker of the House, it limits, to a large extent, at least what Congress can do about this. I mean, what can you do about gas prices?
4: Akeem and I are actually friends. We passed legislation together. I went to him about a bill, and I have a heart for people that are in prison. I want them to do their time, but 95% of them are going to get out. That's a fact. And we had a bill on, and we passed it, actually. It became law. It was consumed into a bigger bill. But dealing with prisoners and having mentors and being able to get somebody before they get out of prison. They only got these programs, oh, come to our church afterwards. We got to get them inside prison, because once they get out, that first job interview, they're going to say, are you a felon? And what do? They either say, yes, I am a felon. You don't get the job. You lie about it. You violate your probation. Your butt's back in prison. So we get with them early. We get them figured out, and so they can figure out things like a checking account, things like that, and how to get an apartment, how to do this, how to do that. And we've seen some real success with that mentoring program, because there's some people here in Knoxville area that have been involved in that or are currently working in Washington. But, yeah, I think eventually everybody reads polls, that the ones not the ones for Election Day, but what people are thinking, and they've heard enough about fuel that they will do something about it. And the first one to do it, and I, and that's what I warned Big Oil when I was talking to him today. I said, you are getting ready to kill the golden goose, because if the Democrats take back over, the this Democrat socialist bunch that, that is out there, that that, you know, my opponent spoke to their group a couple of times, I think at least, not one single Democrat in the country I've heard has denounced them. And this is the same group that... the one that's going to be elected in New York, it said they used that beautiful American flag as a napkin, you know, and that's that same flag that men and women died fighting for, that freed the slaves. That same flag that's on my wall, that was on my uncle's casket who died fighting the Nazis, and that same flag my dad killed a lot of people in the Pacific over. And I think that's what people are really worried about. You know, they want to defund the police. That scares the daylights out of me. Close down prisons, the Green New Deal. And they're moving towards, they support DEI, the trans movement, and abortion for all. Abortion up to birth. And you're not seeing a single Democrat across the country. That's what I tell people. If we lose the majority, that's who's going to be open there for opening the border. And, you know, I know it's been said that this group's on the, there is a spectrum. But it's not. It's a hardcore far left organization, and the Democrat Party is currently afraid of these folks, and they will not denounce them. Not a single Democrat, you so-called moderate Democrats, people say, "Well, I'll work across the aisle." It just doesn't. People that say that, it sounds great for talk radio. It sounds great on CNN or Fox. It just doesn't work. When you got the majority, they use it.
3: So do you? But do you think that is a function of politics, election year politics, versus legislative reality? In other words, we got to have everybody show up to gain power.
4: Right.
3: That's what I've witnessed on both sides, is you don't denounce anybody that might show up and pull the lever. You coalesce power and you govern the way you want to. But when you're just trying to get the numbers, right, the turnout is going to be the...
4: Turnout's always the key, but it is a combination of the two. It is a combination of the two. You have very idealistic people that genuinely just do not understand the process, and that will literally, will legitimately, because they've done these think tanks and things, and they do these groups. They get people together to figure out the way to, when you hear something from one of the national people running for office, Every word, every syllable, every break, every comma, everything has been, it's been weighed out. So they'll change their message overnight, and you'll see that time and time again. And I just don't have that luxury. I don't do that. I just, people ask me what I think, and I tell them. And that's to me that's what we need more of in Washington. If you don't agree with me, that's, I want you to know up front. And that's like Big Oil. They know I don't agree with them, but the people of East Tennessee know where I'm at. And so, I guarantee you President Trump knows where I'm at.
3: Does he care?
4: You're dadgum right he does.
3: I mean, does he care about what you're saying to him such that he would do something?
4: I think you've seen him mention, because they have to be very careful when they do things, but he has brought it up in conversation. It was written up, and there's the Wall Street Journal talked about my bills, and to the point of Leader Thune even said he was open to that. And and again, these guys are always afraid they're going to hurt the market. That's what everybody, both sides, left and right. I don't know if you remember a few years back, Newt Gingrich speculated something and the price just plummeted overnight. You know, he didn't even mean to, you know, he was just kind of off the cuff. Yeah, I'm not a big fan of, you know, collard greens or whatever. And the collard green price, if that's a commodity market, it dropped. Not at my house, but because I've always eaten them. But you know what I mean. It's they're very cautious in what they say.
3: So let me ask you this. These were some of the accusations leveled against you during this campaign cycle.
4: Sure.
3: Tim Burchett has never passed signature legislation in Congress.
4: That's
3: Tim Burchett is afraid to hold town hall meetings because he knows that people are upset with him, et cetera, et cetera. Those were two things that were placed on the table. So let's take a break. When we come back, I want you to, I want to hear what you have to say in response to that. And then I want to know how the campaign is going. Congressman Tim Burchett on the Triple H Radio Experience. Congressman Tim Burchett up for re-election. Thank you for joining us on the broadcast today.
4: Thank you, Hal.
3: So let's get to what we were talking about before.
4: Legislation.
3: Legislation.
4: Yeah.
3: Let's start there.
4: All right. Great. And thank you for bringing that up. I'd love to talk about it. Things I've done in the past. No tax dollars for terrorist act. It was, we found out we're spending, giving about $40 million a week to the Taliban. It's, I've passed it twice, actually. We made it tougher this year. It's waiting in the Senate. Part of my trouble is getting just anything. Nothing's moving in the Senate. And some of these you'll see just why in the world. The Tennessee Valley TVA Transparency Act of 2025. You're in the media. You understand how important transparency is. We felt like under previous administrations that TVA was not doing what they need to do as far as transparency goes. They would claim they are in executive session, and then you and I would not know about it. And that was a bipartisan bill. I got Steve Cohen out of Memphis to help me, and he's definitely no conservative, and we passed that. Airman Certificate Accessibility Act. It was a bill dealing with, I'm on the Transportation Committee, and a lot of times, why don't you propose something for this? Why don't you propose something? If you're not on that committee, you have very rarely can you get a bill up in that committee. And it was brought, actually, we found out about it, and then I talked to the pilots, the union, and the pilots. I was flying one day, and one of them brought it up. And it just allows them to carry a digital copy of their pilot medical certification on electronic devices. The law said you had to carry it they had to carry it with them. And so this allowed them to do it electronically, which to me was just crazy, but it had to be passed. Also, this is something that hadn't gotten any press much, but it was to name a post office after our friend Harold Middlebrook.
3: Mm.
4: I thought, let's do that while he's still alive. I like Harold. I took my office when we'd take him, always go to Calhoun's, and we'd always invite Reverend Middlebrook, and I'd bring some of the younger kids because they don't understand what your parents went through.
3: Right.
4: And I remember him telling how many times he got arrested, and he saw Colonel Richard Julian asked him, how many times you get arrested? He knew. He was wanting the young kids to hear about it. And I forget, it was like 30-something times. I mean, he was in Memphis when King got shot.
3: He was.
4: I mean, he was, and he's got some interesting stories about all that and his interaction. And I remember I went to an NAACP dinner one night, and I was mayor, you know, and I was sitting at the head table. And Middlebrook was sitting off to the side, all those young folks there, and I just thought, no. And I said, Middlebrook said to me, he said, Mayor, they want you to sit up there. I said, Reverend Middlebrook, I said, Kelly and I, my wife, I said, my parents would haunt me from heaven. I said, I'm going to run with the one that brung me. I'm going to sit over here with you, brother, if that's okay with you. And he's like, all right. And I mean, it was just a very pleasant evening. And he and I, but we've been friends forever. And I know he never votes for me, and that's cool. I don't care. Those are four things I've done.
3: So,
4: but I want to tell you one other thing, though. Let me just list some other things. This never gets out. We brought millions of dollars directly back to East Tennessee. These aren't some woke liberal projects. Over $30 million is spent for things like updating the sewer system in Friendsville. I remember when I got that, I called the bureaucrat, and I remember the sweet lady said, Congressman, I've never heard from a congressman. I've been here, I think she said, I've been in this office 20 years. I've never heard from a congressman. I said, ma'am, that's because I've never been in Congress. Because sometimes, you know, I don't need some bureaucrat. I don't need to write a letter. They need to hear it from the congressman. And we were able to get that sewer system because they're on septic. I helped Mayor Glenn Jacobs with the Heroes Hill project, and that was his signature thing. If I was Glenn, they need that on a billboard somewhere. It's taking care of homeless veterans. I got new pediatric MRI unit for Dolly Parton's, our children's hospital here. Spent a lot of quality time there during my Evel Knievel phase of my life. Getting patched up, and they took care of my little girl when she got run over by a horse. So I'm very fond of that group. I helped UT Medical Center renovate its NICU unit facility, and I secured funds for the downtown YWCA. You know how my folks were about taking care of folks, and you got women that are in a horrible situation, they need a safe space, and dadgummit, we were able to do it. And I don't get press. It's not for that, but that's some of the realities of things we do. But the number one thing I do, I hear from people all the time, say, we don't need any more dadgum laws, and they're right. Number one thing I do is take care of people. When they call and their bureaucrats are on their tails, they know to call me, and they say, I need to talk to Tim, and dadgummit, they get me. And I don't care who, state, federal, local, we're involved with it. That's the number one thing I do.
3: When you were talking about Dr. Middlebrook, one of my dear friends, I was surprised by your hardcore stance on DEI, because knowing you and your family through the years, you were always trying to help people get an on-ramp to opportunity.
4: That's correct. That is correct.
3: I only
4: address that. I'm a big believer in putting the best player in, coach. And I won't name the politico because nobody would remember him. But I remember this one guy, and he was a Democrat, and he was a big supporter of my dad. And I asked him one time why. He's since passed away. And he said, because his niece was supposed to get a job. She was the most qualified, and they wouldn't give her the job because of who she was. I'm all equal rights for everybody. Everybody has got a seat at the table, but dadgummit, put the best player in, coach. I do not think we're serving our society better if we allow someone who can't do that. Case in point, we're across the street from the fire hall. Somebody gets a job because of their connections, and then you or me are inside a burning building and we're passed out. I don't want some little skinny, politically corrected kid. I want the best person for the dadgum job, and that's my issue.
3: But here's the respectful pushback that I would give you. Please. I know tons of people in government all over that have their jobs because of who they know.
4: 100%.
3: Qualifications be damned. They're getting jobs. They're getting positions.
4: That's wrong.
3: They're getting preferred. And you and I both know.
4: We could probably just walk out the door and name a half a dozen.
3: I think the origin, at least at its origin, when you looked at DEI or you looked at affirmative action, it was affirmative because people had been systemically and systematically denied even the chance to say, Senator Burchett, would you take a look at my qualifications? Would you take a look at the quality of my work? I sit here today and I had organized campaigns against me doing what I'm doing, right?
4: Sure. I know that.
3: Death threats, all of those things. But I had some people who were like, nah, you're pretty good. We're gonna put our chips on your marker. And people accused them at first of, just doing this or that. And so we've never had a chance to talk about that. But I remember, I'll give you an image. I saw this myself. You know, probably as well as anybody does, I've covered this state end to end for 37 years.
4: I can remember you coming down the legislature.
3: I was at the legislature all the time. You and I were there together. We would walk in. You would fist bump every worker in that building. I saw it with my own eyes.
4: Yep.
3: You would take care of people. You would look out for people who didn't look like you, who didn't have, I saw you do that. So I'm like, and I saw you. There was a lieutenant governor who was of another party. He was a Democrat. They were trying to run him out of there. You had given him your word about something. You reached across the aisle and you put your name and reputation on the line to reach across the aisle. I saw that.
4: Yep.
3: I was literally there. So
4: nothing's changed. Same, you come to D.C. and you'll see the same thing. Because people that, a guy I know, he's a custodian. He'd come in my office and he helped him move over to, I think it's an elevator inspector. Same thing. But I just make sure everybody gets an equal shot at the table. I can't speak for the military or anybody else, but if somebody's getting ripped off, they call me.
3: All right, 442. Another another thing on the table.
4: I thought you wanted to talk about UFOs. I thought that was in the issue. I'm sorry.
3: We ain't gotten there yet.
4: Okay.
3: We're going to find Bigfoot, and we're gonna find, what's his name? He was in the Spielberg movie.
4: E.T.?
3: Yeah, E.T. you won't hold town hall meetings because you're scared, because you know that people are upset with you, ..
4: That's not true. We've held them all over. You know, the thing that a lot of the folks like to do is they like to have something, call me a day before and say, can you get to this thing? And then they have an empty chair. And those things are just setups. Let's just be honest. They're just a setup so they can take something I've said out of context, because that's exactly what we're seeing in this race. They take things out of context, they use them, and there's no reason to. Why do I, and the same thing about the debates. Why do I need to debate somebody that believes in abortion up to the point of childbirth? Why do I need to debate somebody that believes in open borders or defunding the police or something like that, or believes in men competing against women or men allowed in women's bathrooms? Well, I don't need to debate anybody. The people of this district and this community have known me my whole life, my whole dadgum life. They know my family's life. They know my history. They know where I stand. This is just an attempt to rattle us and to take something out of context. I held events all the time. You know, maybe I don't turn them into a political event, which you're seeing with, obviously, the opposition is doing, because they have their campaign literature, apparently, at these things. And, you know, that's not what it's about. That is a waste of the taxpayers' money. It's a waste of people's times.
3: This is where I probably would disagree with you and Senator Blackburn when it comes to debates. We did debates. I hosted gubernatorial debates, congressional debates, senatorial debates all over this state.
4: And was your mind changed on any of those?
3: I do think it gives the opportunity for people, for you to underscore all of the things you believe. I do believe that if you have those issues and you're debating that person, it gives you the perfect platform to go, this is what they believe, this is what I believe. You can make a clear decision. I
4: believe with the debates, you bring your side, I bring my side, and we both leave thinking we won. I've never seen a debate in my lifetime where any opinions changed. I remember Bill Haslam's debate against McWhirter at UT. I went there. They, nobody changed their mind. I can remember in my mayor's race, they had debates, and it was, you know, they told us we couldn't wear our T-shirt, our campaign T-shirts. I remember guys had to turn their shirts inside out, and it was their side and my side. And I remember there was two questions in that mayor's debate about butterfly parks. And those aren't issues that the public's asking about.
3: All right, so this is good. So let me say this. That presumes that the only purpose of a debate is to change minds. Lincoln Douglas, legendary debates.
4: Sure.
3: I don't know that always the purpose of a debate is to change someone's mind as much as it is to inform or even reinforce.
4: Well, when you're polling very low, you always want to get the person into a debate with the person, because ultimately something will be taken out of context or something will be slipped up on, and that's ultimately the goal.
3: Tim Burchett, thanks for being on the broadcast.
4: Thank you, Al. Love you, brother.
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14: Fall forecast.
15: Scattered rain showers will push in as we get into early Sunday morning, especially along and south of Interstate 40. Some of these rain showers could be pretty heavy at times. Be on the watch for any ponding on roadways. Where it's not raining, it will be mostly cloudy to an overcast sky with high temperatures pushing into the middle 70s. I'm meteorologist Belle Oliver in the WVLT First Alert Weather Center.
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0: Monday morning on Joey and Nancy. If you think you're smart, you should play Lucky 7.
1: 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Have a great weekend. Talk to you Monday on with it.

0: Hey, what's up? It's Mac. I just want to say thank you for listening to WIBK online or on the stream, on the app, wherever you are. Thank you for cranking us up. And as a nice thank you, we got a chance for you to go see Low Cash. They're going to be playing The Shed down in Maryville. 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

0: That's Scotty McCreery and Hootie and the Blowfish, Bottle Rockets, hanging out with Riley Green on Rise Up Country. And a very cool thing I read about you and what you did for your grandpas. 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
1: So I actually made my granddaddy Buford and my granddaddy Lyndon both co-writers on a song I wrote called Grandpa's Never Died. And they weren't in the room with me when I wrote the song, but the song is literally written from a point of view of what values they taught me growing up. And I feel like the cool thing about that song is it's not necessarily values that every 30-year-old guy has. You know, it's kind of from me appreciating some of the things that they appreciated from when they grew up, you know, from the type of music to, you know, the way the world is today. And I always say that my granddaddy Buford used to make us practice giving handshakes to him when I was growing up, you know, and that was such a big deal to him. And I don't know that it is anymore, you know, and that was kind of my way of saying I wish that things were a little bit more like my granddaddy's wish they were. So the easy way to put it is I couldn't have wrote the song without him, and I thought it was a really cool gesture to be able to, you know, on a song called I Wish Grandpa's Never Died, to have their names on something that's going to last forever.
2: I wish girls you love never gave back diamond rings. I wish every porch had a swing.

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1: Fall forecast.
2: Scattered rain showers will push in as we get into early Sunday morning, especially along and south of Interstate 40. Some of these rain showers could be pretty heavy at times. Be on the watch for any ponding on roadways. Where it's not raining, it will be mostly cloudy to an overcast sky with high temperatures pushing into the middle 70s. I'm meteorologist Belle Oliver in the WVLT First Alert Weather Center.
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0: 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It's Mac. I just want to say thank you for listening to WIBK online or on the stream, on the app, wherever you are. Thank you for cranking us up. And as a nice thank you, we got a chance for you to go see Low Cash. 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
13: I'm calling today about my grandpa, Les Johnston, from Northwest Iowa. He was in the Navy and served in the Pacific Theater on an LST-860 and on the Doyle C. Barnes during World War II. He died on February 17th at the age of 90. But a few days later, I found out he received a Purple Heart for being shot while helping an injured soldier to safety. He'd never talk about it, but after he died, I got to hold that Purple Heart, and it was pretty neat. So I'm calling today to say thank you to Grandpa and all of our service members who risked their lives to keep us free. Thank you.
14: I said, Grandpa, what's this picture here? It's all black and white.

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0: Good Sunday morning. Welcome in. Thank you for being with us here on Sports Sound Off. Tennessee gets the win 24-14 over Auburn. A big second half from Deshaun Bishop. He ends up running for 220 yards. He scored all three of Tennessee's touchdowns. Tennessee's defense, once again, shines, holding Auburn to 14 points. They made big plays, big stops, forced turnovers, and Tennessee gets its first SEC win. We will talk about how the game went. We'll talk about the win, what it means moving forward. We will talk about Tennessee's quarterback position as Faison Brandon started, struggled through most of the first half. He was replaced by George McIntyre, who came in and completed 8 of 10 passes. He completed his first 6 attempts. He was 8 of 10 for 86 yards. And again, Deshaun Bishop did a ton of work on the ground. He had 220 of Tennessee's 323 total yards of offense. A huge performance from Deshaun Bishop. We'll talk about Dejon Lane, what he did. We'll talk about a number of defenders, how they stood out, and we will talk to you. We always appreciate your interaction on Sunday Sports Sound Off. You can call or text in to our new number, slight change. It's 865-896-9900, 865-896-9900. If you would like to call or text in to share your thoughts on yesterday's game, any questions you might have, VFL's Ollie Lane and Todd Kelly Jr. are here to answer them, and we'll discuss what we saw yesterday with Tennessee's win at Neyland Stadium. Guys, good morning. Ollie, I'll let you kind of start off whichever direction you want to go. If you want to shine a light on the defense, Todd Kelly Jr. will have plenty of time to talk about all the good defensive plays that were made yesterday. The offensive line was a big focus this past week. Your thoughts there, and then, of course, quarterbacks. Wherever you want to start, fire away.
1: Well, first off, good morning, and honestly, I want to start with a positive. Deshaun Bishop, I mean, that guy, man, what a bell cow. Thankfully that we got him as a running back in this offense. I mean, I think at one point, I was sitting in the stands watching the first half, it was like, all right, here comes a run, another run, another run. And you knew that even when you knew passing game was off the table for this offense at the beginning of this game, he was still able to generate yards. And, I mean, part of that, too, you can't do that without your offensive line. I thought they did make a lot better of a push. I thought Nick Moore played really good at left guard, coming in for Sham Umarov that's injured. I thought he played well. And I thought this was one of Jesse Perry's better games that he's had. Now, obviously, he had the sack, but, I mean, it's not a sack when your quarterback runs right into the guy that you're blocking. I mean, it's just a tough situation. But I saw him down the field making extra efforts, putting some guys on the ground. And you like to see that out of your offensive line. I mean, they can be physical. It's just being consistent at the point of attack. But, man, when you got a running back like that, it motivates your offensive line to want to go out, block harder, because you know that you got a guy that's going to put yards out there for you. And when you get high number of rushing yards, it directly correlates to, hey, offensive line is normally getting a pat on the back or credit for that as well.
0: Todd Kelly Jr., we've talked about Deshaun Bishop a lot on this show. I'm guessing through the rest of the season we'll continue to do so. You know Deshaun.
2: Yep.
0: I'm sure you're not surprised to see him be able to go do something like that, to take on that kind of workload. But what do you think when you see it actually play out? 34 carries, 220 yards, tough yards, and he scored all three touchdowns for Tennessee. Tennessee had three touchdowns and a field goal. He put up all three touchdowns for Tennessee against Auburn.
2: What a game. Anytime you can win an SEC game by double digits, no matter how it happens. 24-14, 10-point win, it's a blessing. And you had to rely on a local guy to get you through. And here's the deal, Josh. You got to do what you got to do to win the game. Was it fantastic to watch? Absolutely not. If you're defensive-minded, I kind of liked it. My wife was like, this game's kind of boring. But and Deshaun put on a show, especially in the second half. You got to go to the guys that are resilient. I got to talk to Deshaun before the game, went down there. Again, I just like to get a feel for the game, talk to some of the guys. Deshaun Lane being one of them. We'll talk about him later. But just ask Deshaun, man, you know, hey, are you ready? He didn't have the best showing against Texas. I don't think anybody on the offense did. Wasn't all his fault. But he said, I'm prepared. And he gave me this look. And I had a buddy of mine that I chatted with after that's also good buddies with Deshaun. And I said, did you go talk to him? He said, yeah. I said, I don't know, man. Something about him today. And just to see him go out there hungry, to be fed the ball 34 times, I mean, man, you got to be built like a Deshaun Bishop to do that. But to net 220 yards, three touchdowns, show off his speed.
0: Yeah.
2: Which I think a lot of people had questions of, you know, can he break long? Was a 44-yard run, two long runs. What a game by Deshaun.
0: He had a 40-yarder that was called back, too.
2: He did. Oh, yeah, that had me frustrated because that was in the first half.
0: Yeah. Mm-hmm.
2: And we couldn't get anything going. But, you know, he could have put his head down, could have said, you know what, somebody else go in there. And then that's when DeJuan Morris fumbled. Everything was going wrong. But this team kept showing up. The defense kept showing up. I know we'll get into that later, but just to look at this game, look at the stats, look at the numbers, and look at the score. Defense showed up. You run the ball in the SEC, you win. And that's what we did. So hats off to this team for finding a way to win. Again, a lot of things to clean up, which I'm sure these callers are avid to talk about. But, man, a win is a win in Knoxville. And when you wake up on a Sunday morning before you go to church and you see that big W, job well done, UT.
0: Yeah, we can talk about both this morning. What Tennessee did to get the win, guys that shined. We're going to highlight both sides of the ball there, and we'll talk about some of the things that need to be cleaned up because there's still seven games to go.
1: Always room for improvement.
0: In conference play. So you can point to some things and say, well, I don't know that that's going to work against Alabama based on how they've played so far. You probably need more than 24 points. You at least plan going in to need more than 24 points. And every Saturday is different, so South Carolina's struggling right now. Mm-hmm. They lost again yesterday. So right now you look at that and say, oh, that should be an easy win. Mm-hmm. But what if they rally and say, this is our one last shot to have a big performance? So every Saturday is different. There's a long way to go. But trying to work on some of those things you need to correct out of a win against Auburn at home, beating Alex Golish's team at Neyland Stadium, a lot better for Tennessee than if they hadn't figured some of those things out, if they hadn't gotten the fourth down stop on defense, if they hadn't converted on fourth and one. I mean, that's I don't know if that is the game, but it's a huge swing in the game that Auburn gets stopped and Tennessee converts on those two fourth downs, and Tennessee is then able to punch it in. It's a 10-point game, and the game ollie is essentially over.
1: Yeah, no, I mean, that's just one, a testament to our defense to be able to hold up. I mean, look, Golish's offense is not something easy to stop. And, I mean, they held it to 14 points, which, I mean, is very good. When if you would have asked me, hey, you got two of the most explosive offensive coaches in the game about to face off, I'm sure it's going to be a huge score, isn't it? No, it wasn't. It was very small. But, I mean, they the defense found a way. I think Knowles and his creativity to find ways to stop that offense from being productive. I mean, obviously there was some times, but it was from extra efforts from some of their players to make some things happen. I mean, the one drive late at the game where they had the touchdown, he did find some open throws throughout the middle, and they had that really good.
0: Yeah, Byron Brown, that's a credit to him. He made a play. He made Arion miss. Arion's one Tennessee stop. Brown won that one-on-one matchup there.
1: But that's what I'm talking about, making those. He had to make extra efforts. Yeah. It wasn't really that someone was out of position on our defense. It was just the guy made a good play down the field. And then I will say the pop pass was pretty beautifully designed, the way that he threw that in there for that.
0: Linebacker's been on that
1: one. Yeah. But, I mean, all in all, this defense continues to show up game in and game out. I'm excited to see how this defense travels next week to Arkansas. I mean, yes, it's not gonna be a normal road test to Fayetteville, Arkansas, like I'm sure people are used to in the past. I'm kind of holding out that maybe they'll boycott that game as well.
0: The fans.
1: Yeah. And I'm excited to see how this defense travels. But, I mean, you're right. Alabama is continuing to get better week in and week out. And you're going to have to continue to find a way to get this offensive production to match with what the defense is putting out there. Because I'm sure TK can tell you, after a while of a defense holding up a team, I mean, there does start to be questions of like, hey, you guys, you need to pick up your end. You need to continue to kind of help us out. Like, hey, I'm giving you all the opportunities. I just need some points. And so, I mean, and that's the thing. Each unit knows that they have a job that they have to do. And the unit does end up feeling bad when you're not holding up your end of the bargain. I mean, I'm sure same way when your defense isn't holding up for the offense. I mean, there's still that, hey, you guys aren't holding up your part of this bargain here. So, I mean, you don't want to get to that point. I don't think they will, but it's just still trying to figure out where we're at offensively. What's going to be the answer to it? I don't know if they've figured out, all right, you lost Ethan Davis. Is the 12 personnel still what we want to do, or do we want to start rolling more of like a Rodarius Jackson in there at the three wide receiver position? And then now with all the questions at the quarterback position at this point in the season, I mean, when we meet next week, it'll be halfway through the season.
0: That's right.
1: Yeah. So, I mean, that's just kind of not the best position you want to be in. But from what I saw, it seemed like George McIntyre has been ready, just kind of Which is a good thing. You always wonder, well, where is your second string quarterback at? Is he close to it? Is it a thing where, like, well, he's not playing a lot, so it takes a couple reps for him to kind of get in the game, get fluid? He seemed like kind of came in, was fluid, took a couple hits, which I wanted to see how he would handle some hits. Now, I'm not saying let's go throw him out at Texas and get 10 sacks. I don't know how that will handle for him. But I think he did well handling some pressure back there. And he was also very good at getting the ball out, which, I mean, that's just what you need. You got to get the ball out fast.
0: Yeah, we'll talk about what George McIntyre did as well. He's 8 of 10 passing. His first drive opened up at the 2,
1: yeah,
0: thanks to a special teams gaffe. Overall, special teams, a big win yesterday. Jackson Ross, what he was able to do to continue to pin Auburn back deep. But George entered in a difficult position and made the most of it. So we'll talk about what he did and what happens with that position moving forward. VFL's Todd Kelly Jr. and Ollie Lehner here this morning on Sunday Sports Sound Off, and we want to hear from you. You can call or text in at 865-896-9900 as we say hello to Michael. Michael, good morning. Thanks for calling in. What's on your mind this morning?
3: Good morning, guys. First off, last week I kind of mispronounced out of my question about Fabian, how Fabian handled that game. I guess I should have asked about the how to improve the offensive line. But my question for this week is, early in the game, they on the radio they mentioned a missed twist. What does that exactly mean? And also, in the first half, Fabian could not get the offense moving. Just horrible first half. And then George came in after Fabian threw the interception, and the offense was able to move the ball. My question is, should we stick with GMAC? I mean, I can't see how they can start Fabian over GMAC after the way they played with GMAC compared with Fabian. And I was kind of disappointed in a way also because I want to see how Fabian would have reacted after throwing that interception. I'm going to let y'all talk.
0: Okay, Michael, thanks. Yeah, Fabian started and did not go well in the first two quarters for him. And I think after he threw the interception, it was best for everybody, Fabian included, for him to come out of that game. At that point, I think it's there is no choice you have to make. You have to go with George McIntyre and see what he's able to do because of what Faison's not able to do. Was his first question about twists, what that means? Was that the question for Michael?
1: I think that's what he was saying, like a missed twist.
4: Missed twist.
0: Yeah, missed twist. Is that what you said there, Michael?
3: Yes.
0: With the first part of the question. Okay.
4: I think he's talking about just
0: what defensive fronts are
4: talking
0: about.
4: Yeah, so Colin Simmons.
1: It's like a missed fit.
4: Stunts, twists, things like that. Maybe a missed twist or like a scheme.
1: I guess you think. And I mean, obviously, it's hard for us because I don't know the exact moment that he's talking about, what they're talking
0: maybe
1: about.
0: Maybe more but the terminology.
1: Yeah. I mean, I guess what you're talking about, twists, obviously, you got NT twist. And maybe that's it probably is what he's trying to say, like an NT twist where your nose is going or your tackles, TE twist, tackles going first, your end comes around.
0: Yeah.
1: The way those twists, if you hear people talking about it, it's always the first letter goes first is the penetrator. So like an ET twist would be your end penetrating, your tackles wrap around. TE, your tackles penetrating, your ends wrap around. NT would be your nose and tackle. You could do an NE with your end, nose and end. So you can even throw in some linebackers in there as well and do some fun twists with that. Defense is fun. You can create so many different ways to attack the ball on defense. I mean, I would envy to be a defensive coach to be able to just draw that up all day long.
0: Yeah, all you guys get to do on the offensive line, every once in a while you get to pull.
1: Yeah, no, it's fun, yeah. Pull, and then most of the time, if it's a good defense, they're calling out anyway. Hey, he's pulling.
0: Yeah. Yeah,
1: surprise ruined.
0: Safeties get to freelance. They get to roam the field.
1: Yeah. It used to be fun when we come and cut you guys, but now they say that's not safe anymore.
2: I'll let Ollie answer. I just let the guys do whatever they want to up front, and when the ball's in the air, we go get it.
0: There you go. Hey, Michael's other questions about the quarterback position. That's obviously a big one coming out of yesterday. Michael, we appreciate the call and the question. We'll get to that when we come back. George McIntyre comes in. What happens next at that position for Tennessee? If you'd like to call or text in, 865-896-9900. Tennessee beats Auburn 24-14. What happens at quarterback next? We'll talk about that next here on Sunday Sports Sound Off.
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0: 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We had Michael's question about the quarterback. What happens next? Do they stick with George McIntyre? We also had JC and McMinnville text in. Do you think his injury from last week is more than we knew as a problem for Faison Brandon? I will say yes, in that I don't know how where he is physically, like 0 to 100% where he is physically. He's not 100. I think everybody will recognize that.
1: Right.
0: But that also can affect the mental game. And I don't know how much work on the practice field Faison got. And any limitation he had on the practice field is obviously going to affect his preparation, can affect his confidence, especially if things are not going well. That can get worse. So I think it's fair to ask, should Faison have even started yesterday's game, considering he got less preparation for the Auburn game than he would typically get, and obviously is less experienced. Now, what happens next? What do you guys think there? Todd, what do you think about immediately thinking about Arkansas this week, and then if you zoom out and look forward the rest of the season, factoring in where is Faison's health, what you saw from George yesterday, how do you approach the quarterback conversation after George came in and did what they asked him to do? He was 8 of 10 passing, 86 yards. And obviously Tennessee did what it did on the ground.
2: Very, very tough conversation. You look at the quarterback position, you look at training camp, you named your starting quarterback who was an 18-year-old, and you look at the box score. He threw his first interception. We didn't really see how he responded. I personally didn't want the interception to be thrown in the way it was based on the position, the field position, where he placed the ball. George went in. The crowd was pretty excited. And you look at the stats, 8 for 10, he only had 86 yards, but we relied on a rushing attack. I feel like in this offense, you're here to run the offense. You don't have to do anything special. You go out there, you do what you're asked to do, run the offense, run the plays that Joey Hosley calls or Coach Heupel. And George did that. I don't think Faison was healthy. It's not an excuse. But if you're out there as the quarterback, you play like the starting quarterback. And unfortunately, Faison didn't get it done. So I think moving forward, you go with your best option. And right now, George showed you that he can run the offense. Do I think he's the best option we have? No. But until Faison proves that he is the best quarterback that we have, you got to have somebody that's going to go out there and throw the ball. You can't just hold on to the ball. You can't think, overthink. What's most frustrating is I've seen the quarterback that Faison can be. I think all three of us have. But if you don't bring that to display on Saturdays, it is what it is. You got to play the game. And you got to run the offense efficiently. And when you're one-dimensional, it's not going to work against better teams. Auburn is not a very good team. When we play the Bamas, the A&Ms, the LSUs, the list goes on. I mean, it's going to be a long season. So, our best option right now is the quarterback that can run the offense. And George showed that he can get the ball out, got it to some of our ball players. You know, Mike Matthews got him loose. Braylon Staley had a couple catches. So I think George will continue to get his confidence up. But it's a tough time on the offensive side to be a defensive player and see just the numbers that our defense put up. I really wasn't worried when Auburn had the ball because I knew we'd either get a stop or a turnover, and that's a great place to be from a defensive side. But when you can only rely on, you know, the rushing attack, not a great place to be. So Faison didn't play well. I understand why they made that decision. It's a very tough decision, especially when you name a starting quarterback after a competition and you bench him game 5 of the season. But George is your guy, and it's George until George loses the position. You know,
0: yeah. George didn't do a ton. He wasn't asked to do a ton, but he did exactly what was asked of him, running that offense. And when he had to make throws, he made them yesterday.
3: Yeah, I mean, look, hindsight's 20/20. If you would have asked me, would I have started George in this game? I guess now with all the information that we received, probably would have. But at the end of the day, look, you're gamers out there, and I mean, Faison is a competitor. I mean, a guy that's going to miss up going on break as a freshman to stay at the complex and work. That guy's a competitor. He's going to continue to get better. And him playing in that game was just, hey, if I'm named the starting quarterback, I'm going to be there for my team and play no matter what's going on with me. I mean, there's multiple guys that I've played with throughout my I've had a injury or something going on where I didn't get to practice that week, but come Thursday when I was feeling a little bit better, I can get some workout to be able to put myself in a position to play on Saturday. But with all that being said, I don't know how you can go to George after this and say, hey, you know, thank you again for helping us win that football game. We really needed you, but we're going to go back to Brandon next week. I don't think you can do that. And I think, too, you've got somewhat of a upside right now with George because he's got nothing to lose.
2: It wasn't
3: his job to begin with. It's probably not going to be his job next year. So he's got two things that he's doing right now. He's either A, really trying to go out there and prove that I am the guy and this will be my job next year, or he's trying to get really good tape to go somewhere else. And, you know, I hate to say it, but that's the game of college football is. That's the reality. So, I mean, you know that regardless of what, he's going to play risk, take risk, cut free, and that's what you want right now. I mean, especially with the talented wide receivers that we have right now. I mean, you saw it yesterday. Faison had opportunities to get one-on-one passes to Staley and Matthews, who they want that. They need that to be able to continue to put their name in draft stocks and rise and, up the boards. And, I mean, you know, Will West had made a big point on the football finals last night. Almost halfway through the season, they've only got 14 catches. I mean, that's not good for two star-studded wide receivers. And so, I mean, you got to go with what TK said, the guy that's going to give you the best opportunity to win the football game. And now I think it's not to say that Faison's going to leave or be gone or not be good again. I think he's a extremely talented quarterback. But there's development cycles, and sometimes development cycles take a while. I think right now where he's at, the game's just moving a little too fast for him right now. He's going to have to take some time to kind of slow down, figure out what his processes are for the information, and then take a hold of that and get better at it. I mean, it's going to take time. He's got a long career ahead of him, and it's only going to take time for him to continue to improve. I mean, when you go from a level in high school where your competition is what it is, and then you move up to the SEC level, there's a growing period. There's a growing period for every single player that plays at this level. But I think you tell George, all right, you know, it's yours right now. Continue to play the way that you played today and help lead this offense. And then I'd have a tough conversation with Faison, but I'd say, look, do not check out. Do not get disenfranchised, because I want you to know we need you just as much as we need everybody else on this team. You are a very important part to this team. We want you to be a very important part of this team. You continue to work with us. We're going to make you better, and this whole thing is going to be better because of this.
0: You also want Faison to have the best chance to succeed. So, mm-hmm. Like, if he's spending this past week just trying to focus on getting physically ready to play,
2: sure,
0: but he's not able to maximize his time getting mentally ready to play, an older player can do that. A guy with the experience. In 2022, if Hendon Hooker needs to spend a lot of the week in
3: the training room,
0: yeah, okay, you know he's ready to go upstairs when it's time to go out there on Saturday. Faison doesn't have that experience. He hasn't been able to do that at this point in his career.
3: Yeah, and I mean, part of that too just comes with, you know, your ability to watch film. How much can you watch film and then internalize and process that into kind of like a real life setting, game settings? And I mean, you hit it on nail on the coffin. I mean, younger guys need physical reps. They're almost better physical, tangible learners than it would be just watching a film and trying to visualize what you're going to do on this play. You got to actually go through the steps and the motions. I mean, that's just it made things a lot easier for me, and I'm sure it's made things a lot easier for a lot of other freshmen learning the game.
2: Yeah, I think it's almost worse for Faison. Like, he's already in his head. He's watched enough film. The guy just has to go play. Mm-hmm. And, you know, I think everybody saw how banged up he was. I mean, this season alone, Faison's been sacked 15 times. 10 of them happened, not this past weekend, but the weekend before. And the whole talk is, hey, he's not throwing the ball. He's missing wide open targets. If you told me Braylon Staley this season through five games had 140 yards, mm-hmm. I would look at you like you were crazy.
0: How much time has he missed? That'd be the follow up.
2: What happened to him?
0: Yeah.
2: Right. And man, I mean, he's the best route runner we have. He's open, and I think you sit down, George and Faison. That's a tough conversation. They sit in the same room. They watch the same film. They're going to go over this game together, and it's a relationship where you come in and you say, guys, here's the deal. I don't care who's out there. Just get these guys the ball. You can't rely on Deshaun Bishop. You can't give Deshaun Bishop the ball 34 times the rest of the season. He's going to fall apart.
0: That's not sustainable.
2: It's not sustainable. Deshaun is a workhorse. You know, he's 11th in the country in rushing yards. That's not sustainable. You can't give your running back the ball 34 times. He's a workhorse, and I get it. But this is, you got to get it figured out, Josh. You got to.
0: Josh Heupel on Tennessee's quarterback position when we come back, and your thoughts on the quarterback position when we come back. As Tennessee gets ready for Arkansas on the road, do you start George McIntyre, ride with him? What do you think about Faison Brandon as he also tries to get back to at least as close to 100% as possible? Share your thoughts with us by calling or texting 865-896-9900. 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

0: 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We've talked about Tennessee's quarterback position over the last segment, and we'll continue that conversation. As you can imagine, it was a big part of the press conference last night after the game. Here's Josh Heupel first talking about how George McIntyre played in relief. Talked about other guys getting opportunities, but leading off with George McIntyre coming in for Faison Brandon.
1: First of all, I thought George did some positive things early when he went in the ball game in the first half, too. situationally, there's some things all of us got to be better at. It's the second straight week. We got a sideline play where we don't ultimately get out of bounds. George's ability to throw the football in the second half allowed us to create big play, in particular the one to Mike early. In general, it allowed us to take advantage of some of the things that they were giving us. It was a great lesson for everybody in the locker room. George, you don't know when your opportunity is coming. He's ready, goes and plays extremely well. Tevis Metcalf, you know, gets his opportunity, goes out, plays extremely well, but finishes the game with the ball in his hands, too, on the last defensive stand. So great lessons for our football team.
0: So that was Josh Heupel talking about it. Several guys, including Tevis Metcalf. He had to step in for Quay Moss, who ended up being unavailable. And we'll talk about those guys as well. One more Josh Heupel talking about the quarterback position, how he'll evaluate the QB position after last night's win against Auburn. This is Josh Heupel.
1: Yeah, we'll go watch the tape. You know, Faison, you know, ultimately, like, didn't play his best football. You know, the turnover on the sideline and some of the things, you know, just progressions. I've said it a bunch to you guys. We're going to need them all throughout the course of the year. You know, I alluded to that a little bit earlier with guys that had to step up. And, you know, we'll get back in the building on Monday and continue to grow. And there's a lot of growth left for us on the offensive side of the football. And that's a positive that we get a win today.
0: Josh Heupel talking about evaluating the quarterback position. Obviously, the film's not going to be favorable for Faison, so it'll go beyond the film in terms of what they do, not only this Saturday, but beyond. But what do you think there in terms of that conversation that will be had about evaluating and what is best for Faison? We had this question, if you want to throw it in, to how things played out yesterday. Kellen asked, why did Georgia's presence make the run game so much more effective? We had another question about, seemed all phases

0: in the offense were better when George came into the game, which is true. They found a passing threat, yeah, which the Auburn's defense had to pay attention, yeah, to.
1: Well, that's the thing. Once you put George in the game, you figured out how to throw the football forward, mm-hmm, and started gaining yards that way, and then it threw a wrinkle in your offense that, hey, they're not going to run the ball every time, they might throw it too. So that's how the running game kind of picked up after that. But, you know, he's right. You know, first off, you know, next man up mentality. You got to be ready. You never know when your time's going to get called, and you love to see great stories of that when a guy was ready for his time to be called and he goes out and performs. And then, two, with this continued evaluation of this quarterback position, you know, partially I wish this was being done. Furman, Georgia Tech, Kennesaw State, like, all right, let's rotate them, drive in, drive out. These early three games where it's obviously easier teams to then get a true evaluation. But then also you got to look at, you know, health-wise now, obviously I'm not going to play Faison if he's not 100%. Because if that was, you know, I don't know what percent that was, but obviously he's not ready to play not 100%. And then, two, it's just who's gonna give you the best opportunity. Sometimes practice is hard to kind of evaluate these things just because you set up practice in a controlled environment. I talked about it last night. You have uncontrolled environments in a game and you have controlled environments in practice. Those controlled environments can fool you to think someone's performing better than the other person. And then when you get in the game in that uncontrolled environment, i.e. Hendon Hooker, Joe Milton, someone just has that flip that can switch into game mode and then they completely become the superstar. I think you're going to have to take some in-game evaluations. Like you said earlier, luckily you got a team like Arkansas to be able to do these things against. So you'll be able to kind of figure it out. And, two, you get a road opportunity to do those things out there. So I think it's going to be what Vol fans probably didn't want to hear, is a mid-season somewhat quarterback evaluation, in-game evaluation as well. I wouldn't be surprised if you see a couple things change here or there. But, I mean, to be honest, I think you'd be successful as if you said, all right, I'm going to go with George, and then I'm going to make a package for Faison. Make a somewhat similar Tim Tebow-style package where I can have a running quarterback option for a couple plays or a drive or so here or there. And I'm not, and that's, and I think you get, that keeps him involved in the offense, keeps him in tied with everything, but then you're not letting your guys like Braylon Staley and Mike Matthews get uninvolved in this offense because they're not getting the football. And I think that's the more critical areas that you got to look at. I'm sure Deshaun's loving it. I mean, 34 carries a game. Keep giving me the football. But you got two other guys that are probably really dying for the football right now as well.
0: Yeah, I have no doubt Deshaun, as you saw the look in his eyes yesterday, that's going as the season goes along. Deshaun is probably never going to say, hey, I want Dwan Morris and Javon Gordon to carry the load when yeah, Javon comes back, or Justin Baker. That's where coaches are going to have to, you're thinking long term. Okay, what do we do this week, and what do we have to do for the rest of the season to make sure we can maximize the team's success all year long? That's interesting. We had a question about, they used J.J. McCarthy as an example, his freshman year at Michigan, mm-hmm, how he had packages that were used. Now, part of that will also again come back to, we don't know where Faison is fully in his health.
1: Yeah.
0: And that to me is going to be the priority first. Get him right physically before I try to get him back into running whatever I'm going to ask him to run, mm-hmm, in the offense. You also, of course, you don't know if George is the starter. What if he gets hurt? So is Faison your backup? Is Ryan Staub your number two until you're comfortable with Faison? Because There's been no doubt to the staff, Faison was the guy.
1: Yeah.
0: I think coming out of fall camp, Todd, I think you mentioned or alluded to it last week on the show. I don't think to the coaching staff, after they went through fall camp and the two scrimmages, I don't think they debated much who is our guy. They went with Faison Brandon, and I think they were very confident in that choice. Last week changed things up, I think, with the way the Texas game went.
2: And here's the deal. Your quarterback was 3 for 8, 1 interception, 0 passing yards. Time is dwindling in the second quarter. You don't want to have to make that decision, but you have to make a decision at the same time. This coaching staff was very confident in naming the starting quarterback, and he didn't show up. And when somebody doesn't show up, you got fans booing.
0: Yeah, and you got to stop the bleeding too. Because if you fall down further and then you're asking George McIntyre, hey, you have to go win it because we're down multiple scores. We got to start airing it out. That's when you can run into big time trouble.
2: That's right. You got a defense showing up. You look at the scoreboard. It's 7-3. You have to make a change. And I think this is going to help Faison long term. Is it something that you want as a fan? No. As a coach? No. As a teammate? No. But you won the ball game because you made that decision. And that's something that they're going to have to look at. They're going to look at the film. George went 8 for 10. He's going to also see some opportunities that he had that he didn't take, but at least he took them. You can't have a quarterback that just pats the ball and thinks. It doesn't matter how talented you are. You got to go out there and get the ball out. And I feel most frustrated for these receivers, you know, Mike Matthews and Braylon Staley specifically. These guys are NFL talents.
3: Mm-hmm.
2: And when you look at their box score, which – stats aren't everything, and scouts know how talented they are, but it's frustrating. And they go out, they work hard, they get open. You got to have somebody that's going to throw you the ball. So I feel like one cool thing that I saw is, you know, Coach Heupel gives away game balls at the end, and he obviously gave one to George, and to see how excited his teammates were. George shows up just like everybody else, and when you get an opportunity – you wait on that opportunity. I remember as a freshman just biting at the bit to get out there and play ball, and I had to prepare like a starter, and George has done that. Again, I'm going to say on this show, do I think he's the best quarterback we have? No, but I think right now he's the one that's going to make decisions and let the ball, you know, get the ball out of his hands, and that's what this team needs. This is what that's what the receivers need, and it's what the coaches ask out of them.
0: Yeah, the energy in the locker room's right. To Staley and Matthews' credit, they don't want Sunday morning credit for just going out there and blocking and giving good effort. But they haven't allowed not getting the football to affect the way they're playing. If they know, hey, we're going to be running the football a ton, to this point, they've continued to do their job for what is asked of them.
1: No,
0: but, yeah, they want the football, too.
1: Yeah, and I think that's what separates these guys to good, great wide receivers, to elite superstar wide receivers, is their willingness to get involved in the blocking game. Been around a lot of wide receivers, and there's a lot of them that do not want to get involved in the blocking game. It's not a function of their game. They'd rather go out, run the routes, get the passes. These guys want to get involved in the dirty, nasty blocking game. They want to put people on the ground. I mean, don't do it, but I love it. The blindside block. I mean, yeah, I get it. You want to take someone's feet off, but you can't do that anymore. It's been banned for a couple of years, sadly.
0: Yeah, Mike in Morristown did text in, what did Staley do wrong?
1: Yeah, it was a blindside block, which, I mean, I didn't see the replay. Was the guy truly just not looking?
0: Well, it felt more just blocking the back. He definitely came and hit the defender in the back, but he was not making a motion, so I was a little confused on the choice.
1: Call.
0: But either way, Staley was in the wrong, I think, on the play.
1: But, I mean, so you like seeing the aggressiveness at a wide receiver position. That's something that you don't really see a whole lot in the blocking game. I mean, you saw it at a guy like a Juwan Jennings, who would get after it in the blocking game.
2: Man, that dude was something else. They put me in the circle with it. I'm not even going to go there, man. That dude is wild.
1: But no, I mean, and that's why I feel like you got to reward these guys with getting them the football. I mean, they're doing so much for you on the other aspects of the game. Reward them by getting them the football. I mean, I'm sure there's 101 plus thousand fans that would have loved to get some cookies this morning or this week. But I mean, you gotta get them involved. I think too, what they can do with the ball in their hands after the after catch. I mean, last year you saw so much yak come back to the offense, and I think you can get that too. You just got to find them open positions on the field.
0: We'll continue the conversation. We appreciate the interaction that's coming in the text box. We have another question about Faison Brandon, confidence in him and how his team will respond moving forward. Vol number one texted in, Vols win and Gators lose. Despite the struggles, that still makes for a great Saturday. Enjoying the show, guys. Keep up the good work. Keep up the interaction. We appreciate the calls and the texts. If you would like to be part of the show, at 865-896-9900 with VFL's Ollie Lane, a former Tennessee offensive lineman, and Todd Kelly Jr., former Tennessee defensive back. I'm Josh Ward right here on Sunday Sports Sound Off.
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0: Thank you for being with us here on Sunday Sports Sound Off. Jim asked, did you see the obvious false start on the play with the long run by Auburn's quarterback? I think at least a couple of times Auburn had a guy jump before
1: that
0: the ball
1: was
0: snapped.
1: That was because I did see. I was like, "How are they not going to catch that?" I mean, he took like two steps.
0: I thought so too. My thought, somewhat joking, was Auburn had so many false start penalties that
1: just
0: made
1: normal.
0: It looked normal to the officials, and I don't know. But after the game, Alex Golish, he credited Tennessee's crowd. He knows about Neyland Stadium as Tennessee's former offensive coordinator, but he said the crowd affected us, and we had too many false start penalties because the crowd and the noise affected them pre snap.
2: The stadium was rocking, and pretty cool story. We're sitting right close to my guy, Chris Brown, VFL. We got it in, had a good time, but my wife, her best friend, and her mom came in town from Montana. Only games they've been to is, you know, Montana State University, University of Montana, the Grizz, where my wife graduated. They've never been to an SEC game, and they chose to come to this one. And they looked around at the crowd, how loud it was, just the intensity. And they were like, I haven't seen a place like this ever. And that was a game where I look back and just have memories of playing on the defensive side. Wish I would have had plenty of games like DeJuan Lane did. But the crowd, the atmosphere, I mean, Alex Golish said it best. Byron Brown was confused out there half the time. And those turnovers that we forced, the penalties, the kneeling effect is real, and it's something to not glaze over. Because, yes, this defense is great, but playing in Neyland Stadium, not everybody has that opportunity. And you can see even some of the Auburn fans in the stadium were frustrated because, I mean, false start after false start, that's something that only happens because you're playing at Neyland. Thank goodness we weren't playing at Jordan-Hare Stadium. It would have been a different conversation, but that 10-point win, 100% happens because it was in Knoxville, Tennessee.
0: Back-to-back games, the opposing team with 11 penalties. Texas last week and then Auburn yesterday, 11 penalties, 94 yards. Texas had some personal foul, misconduct type penalties. But so a ton of yardage, but 11 for 94, a lot of procedural stuff. That is the home field advantage for Tennessee. And the way Tennessee's defense is playing as well, that combined with the crowd.
1: Yeah.
0: Was huge for Tennessee yesterday.
1: Well, I mean, we talk about it all the time when Tennessee goes on the road. What happens when you go on the road? Well, the tempo kind of suffers a little bit, and Golish's tempo suffered a little bit. I was trying to kind of track what they were snapping at. It seemed like they were getting their snaps off around 30, 28, 27, somewhere around there. So obviously not running at the fast clip that they want to run at. And two, your penalties set you behind the sticks. You're not going to be successful. So, I mean, credit to the fan base for showing up. I mean, geez, it was loud. It's the first game that I've been to this year, and I mean, partially my ears are still kind of ringing a little bit because I'm not used to hearing that loud crowd noise anymore because I've become most of a couch watcher now. I really like to be a couch coach, sit on the couch, do my corrections from there.
2: O-lineman style.
1: Yeah, O-lineman style. Yeah, I got my easy snacks right here. I don't have to get up and walk to a concession stand.
0: Yeah, the armchair lineman. I think we got a new segment here with Ollie.
1: Exactly. No, but I mean, shoot, Vol Nation, they continue to show out and show up, even with all the changes and stuff that have happened with what game day is on campus and everything like that. They continue to make the effort to be there for the team. And that means a lot to us. It means a lot to volunteer football entirely. So,
0: hey, you guys can program here. You want to give out game balls now before we close out hour number one? You want to carry that over to hour number two? Your guys' choice.
2: We can give them out now. Yeah. I think I can start on the defensive side. DeJuan Lane.
0: What a game.
2: What a game, and what a story to, you know, not even be the starting safety, your safety number three. You would be in the rotation, and Aegis Farouk goes down. You're named the starter. You show up on the road, pick six. You play at your house. Two sacks, 2.5 TFLs, an interception, and he got to the QB multiple times, leading the team in tackles, flying around, getting it done. DeJuan Lane looks like an NFL talent. I mean, he's built like a linebacker but moves like a cornerback. It's pretty wild. So kudos to him, his game. Credit to Coach Knowles for bringing his guys here. Xavier Gilliam, Amari Campbell, DeJuan Lane, those three guys came from Penn State and are showing why they trust this process and plug and play system. Jean Lane, balled out, number 10. You get my game ball, sir.
0: Yeah, high impact, the Penn State transfers. It did not work out with Chaz Coleman. That's an unfortunate situation. But the other three, major impact, straight up the middle of the defense. They've done it. Dejon Lane, his numbers yesterday, tied with Amari Campbell for the lead in tackles with 9. 2 sacks, 2.5 tackles for loss, the interception, and a quarterback hurry. He was all over the field, Dejon Lane, on the defensive side. Ollie Lane, game ball from you.
1: Well, I mean, I feel like I could go with the obvious, and that would be Deshaun Bishop. But, you know, I'm going to go a little outside the box. I'm going to show some love to my guy, Jackson Ross. You know, I thought the punt performance yesterday was fantastic. It's exactly what you needed. I mean, when you're starting five of their drives within the 20-yard line.
0: Yeah, 5 inside the 11.
1: Yeah, you're effectively changing the game by changing the field position. And, I mean, game ball is going to Jackson Ross for that, but also to the whole punt team. I mean, it's a whole unit's effort to be able to get down there, field the punt, make sure the returner doesn't go anywhere. So, I mean, kudos to the punt team, especially after so many people had questions after we had that blocked punt. I think they've kind of figured that out. And, you know, excited to see all the special teams, what they're able to do, but really happy to see that for Jackson Ross to continue to make an impact on the football game.
0: Both very deserving. Jackson Ross was huge in what he was able to do. That's the complimentary football that you hear about. That's exactly right. You know your defense is going to be able to get a stop or make a play. Well, if you take the crowd that we've talked about, the defense playing as well as it has been, and Jackson Ross pinning the opposing offense, which is somewhat limited in the passing game, against your defense, that's a winning formula.
1: Mm-hmm.
0: And then you're still going to need some points, so Deshaun Bishop provided almost all of them.
1: Yeah.
0: They had 3 touchdowns. He had all of them. He had 220 yards on the ground. He carried it 34 times. They asked George McIntyre to come in and help run the offense, and then Deshaun essentially did the rest with the guys up front, of course, doing their jobs. But Deshaun Bishop, we'll hear him in the next hour talk about why the game was personal to him. Last week didn't go great against Texas. He had been banged up. He was not fully healthy, and probably won't be the rest of the season, the position he plays and the way the game works. That didn't matter. His mindset was, however many times I need to carry the football, running back position group was limited. So he said, give me the ball. Keep giving me the ball. And then 4th and 1, give me the football to essentially put this thing away. Mm-hmm. He got the first down. Next play, he gets the touchdown. It's 24-14, and that's the game, essentially. So game balls to Dejon Lane, Jackson Ross, and Deshaun Bishop in the Vols' 24-14 win over Auburn yesterday at Neyland Stadium. We continue for another hour talking about what Tennessee did yesterday. We'll continue the conversation around the quarterback position as we keep getting messages about it, understandably so. Arkansas is up next for Tennessee. What happens next week and moving forward, we'll talk about it over the next hour. Join us at 865-896-9900 alongside VFL's Ollie Lane and Todd Kelly Jr. I'm Josh Ward on Sunday Sports Sound Off.
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0: Thank you for being with us as we begin hour number two of today's show, Sunday Sports Sound Off, every Sunday morning from 8 until 10 after a Tennessee football game. As yesterday, Tennessee won 24-14 over the Auburn Tigers. We gave out game balls at the end of last segment to Deshaun Bishop for his performance, 220 yards, Dejon Lane all over the field on the defensive side, and Jackson Ross punting for Tennessee, making sure Auburn was deep in its own territory during a lot of that game. We'll talk more about what Tennessee did yesterday, but also, especially heading into hour number two, it is a lot about what happens next, and the quarterback position will be a question at the start of the week. Maybe Josh Heupel goes ahead and tells us on Monday, but knowing Josh Heupel, he probably won't tell us exactly what's going to happen. And also, he should not in any way give up on Faison Brandon. You mentioned last hour, Ollie, perhaps you work Faison back in with the package. Part of that could, again, depend on how comfortable are you with his health and where is he? Because I still come back to, you want to get him right physically, because I think that will help him from the mental standpoint as well. But a number of our messages have come in about how the whole offense looked better. The latest text, the whole offense looked to get back on track once GMAC stepped in. And that's part of it too. Do you trust that the quarterback's going to get the ball out and run the offense and allow Mike Matthews, Braylon Staley last week, part of the message was, hey, let it rip, because those guys can go make plays for you, and George allowed them to do that.
1: Yeah, and I mean, part of this too is you don't know what all is going into it. How much frustration is there within the offense, you know, because that can happen when you got a guy that's just not performing for you. You got a lot of people that start second-guessing themselves, what am I doing wrong? And then you gotta find the right person to facilitate those things. Is that George? I mean, right now it looks like that's going to be the guy, because he's the one that's going to be able to take risks. But, I mean, could go out next week and then he's having a similar situation where, well, now that I'm kind of the guy, I don't want to throw an interception. I don't want to make a mistake. I want to be perfect. And so, I mean, it's an evaluation period. I hate to say it, but now we're back in a kind of like a quarterback battle evaluation period with this thing. So I think you move on with who's going to give you the best opportunity. And then just go from there. I think, too, you're right. You got to figure out what's going on physically with Faison. Obviously, something's bugging him from the Texas game. Get that healthy, get that right, and then see where it goes from there. If you decide, hey, build a package for him, I think that would be a good route to go with it. But also, too, it's like I said earlier, you still need to have that conversation with him and say you're still an important part of this team. Because, I mean, I think it's obvious he is the future of where we want to go with this team. Make sure that he is still locked in and secured with being here, being on board. And I think he is. I mean, like I said earlier, a guy that's going to miss break as a freshman to stay here and get some extra work in. I mean, I promise you, when I was a freshman, every single break I was out of here. I didn't want to stick around and get extra work. I'll get extra work at home. So, I mean, that just says a testament to, one, the competitor that he is, and how much he believes in this place. So, I mean, too, with just his competitive nature, he obviously sees what he saw on tape and how he performed. He's going to want to get that better. And I think, too, if you asked him yesterday when they pulled him, he would probably agree it was the right decision to make. He probably wasn't upset that he got pulled from that football game.
0: Yeah, Todd, I think it's also worth stressing, because we've had questions, you know how this goes, with the Hendon Hooker, Joe Milton, how that played out.
2: Right.
0: Hey, so did Josh Heupel choose the wrong quarterback again? And we'll see long term how this plays out. I don't know how the career is going to go for Faison or George. They're both still so early on and so inexperienced. But in practice, in the scrimmages, what Faison was able to do is not what we've seen to this point. And it could be for several reasons. The Texas defense had something to do with that, and how fast and how athletic and their playmaking ability. But Faison was also facing Tennessee's defense.
2: That's right.
0: In scrimmages and in practices, which we're seeing pretty darn good. So what has happened the last couple of weeks, I would say, because Faison did a lot of good things in the first 3 weeks, but in the last couple of weeks, that has been different from what coaches saw, what everybody who was able to be there. I was not among them, but I know you were able to see some. I do a show with Jason Swain. He was able to see scrimmage work and came in on Monday afterward on our show and said, Tennessee has something here with Faison Brandon. It hasn't shown up yet on the field in SEC games.
2: It hasn't, and it's very frustrating, Josh. I went to both scrimmages and saw the talented arm strength and ability to get the ball out of his hands that Faison has, and some throws he had to Mike Matthews and Braylon Staley in practice against this same defense was unreal. I mean, on the money. Those over routes that Braylon Staley runs, I mean, perfect ball, perfect catch. Deep routes that Mike Matthews continues to run, and, you know, we can't hit him. He hit them all training camp, and George really held on to the ball. He's doing what he did, what Faison is doing now. So in my mind, I'm trying to figure out what's going on. And I think just the competitive factor. Faison came in wanting this job. So he played to win in training camp. He won the job. He's QB1. And now he's playing not to lose it. When you're an 18-year-old, there's a lot of things that go through your mind, specifically being the quarterback of the University of Tennessee. And I've chatted with a couple of, you know, quarterbacks that played with me, i.e. Josh Dobbs, just trying to figure out what goes through your head. Because I remember Dobbs in practice, you know, he didn't always play the best, but when it came game time, he was a gamer. And I think for Faison, he just got to get out of his head. And the only way to do that is nobody can make that decision but him. I've seen the talent. There's a reason why he was a 5-star. There's a reason why he was named QB1. And it's very frustrating to know what he's capable of, know his potential, and not flip that switch. That switch has to be flipped. And he hasn't turned it on. And I think benching him allows him to realize, hey, either you're going to play like we know you can play, or you're not going to be out there at all. So I'm very keen to agree with Ollie's philosophy of, hey, while George is out there, we're still going to put you on the field. I don't think you can just put him down cold and dry. Mm-hmm. Give him opportunities to get out there, put some packages out there. I'm praying that flip is switched. Because when I tell you this kid is so talented, to see him out there 3-for-8, 1 interception, 0 yards, sacked twice, that's not Faison Brandon. But that's who he is. That's how he played. You turn on the film, buddy, we know what you can do. Do it. You got 100,000 fans booing you, you know, because you're not playing to the level that we know you can play. Do I agree with booing an 18-year-old? No. But at the same time, man, if you're going to be out there, play like we know you can play. Because, hey, not only are you getting paid, not only are these receivers relying on you to get them the ball, but, man, like, as the quarterback, you're the captain of the team. You set the tone. And when you're out there not even trusting yourself, trusting the plays we call and putting the ball out there, I don't know, Josh. It's just tough, and it's frustrating, and I feel bad for him. I do. But I'm a competitor, man. Like, though I feel bad for him, figure it out. You have to, and I think he will. I think it will take time. I think you look back at times like this. I know for me, man, like, I made a mistake against Oklahoma, came on a blitz, was supposed to peel and grab the running back, ball got thrown over my head, they scored a touchdown in Norman, Oklahoma. I got benched the rest of the game. I came back prepared on the road, played against Georgia, got my first interception because I knew, hey, Todd, if you're not playing your best ball, you're going to be on the bench. And Faison, it doesn't matter what he has to say. Right now, he's not playing his best ball. You can't play him.
3: Yeah, his teammates can't see what he's capable of on the practice field, but they're also seeing what's happening on the field on Saturdays, and that's what ultimately is going to matter, what he's capable of. That's why he threw the interception. I saw one of the linemen immediately went to him and had him on the helmet, the shoulder, whatever, because they know what he's capable of. They probably also know what he's going through.
1: Yeah.
3: But you also have to go produce results. All of that is factored in here.
1: Yeah, I mean, I could tell you, I made it, I want to say 13 plays in my first start at Tennessee before I got benched. Yeah. I mean, I gave up sack, hurt Joe Milton, Hidden Hooker came in, I got benched. And, you know, that whole situation played out.
2: That was you, Ollie? Oh, man, we got to talk after this. We got to talk after this.
1: But, you know, next week came out, the guy that was starting above me now got hurt. I had to play the rest of the season. And I went out and played a pretty good season because I learned from that, and I was like, I can't let that happen again.
2: That's right.
1: And I think that's a situation that Faison's in. He's like, all right, this is my lowest low. I can't let this happen again. And real competitors, when they say, I can't let this happen again, they don't let it happen again. So I think he is a true competitor, and he'll fix those things. But, you know, the one bright side I want to say about McIntyre, too, is I was impressed with the way that he was able to come in and take charge of everything. You know, he seemed very vocal with the guys, was able to go up. He was talking to his line, making the play calls, getting set up fast. One thing I'd like to see is some tempo come back, but you know, I guess we'll get to that in another time and place. But you
2: we're
1: know,
2: far away from that.
3: I think we need like the tempo segment where this segment will be dedicated to bringing back tempo to the office.
1: Yeah, but no, I mean, I think the way that he was able to come in and take command, that shows that while he wasn't selected for the job, he's been ready. And that does show some good promise that if he is going to be the guy rolling out the rest of the season, that he does have the confidence to be able to do so.
3: Yeah, George starting his first drive at the two, by the way, that should not be discounted. You can have something go very wrong very quickly,
1: very
3: especially
1: fast.
3: As the game has not been going great. Mm-hmm. And that didn't happen. They were able to run to get out of there, too. Mm-hmm. But in terms of operation, came in and operated well. And they were able to get something going, obviously, on the offensive end.
1: Yeah, and I mean, that's what you needed. You needed someone just to come in and operate the offense. It didn't have to be spectacular.
3: Yeah.
1: I don't need a game changer. I just need a game manager. Someone that can come in, get the ball where it needs to go, and move us down the field. As much as I would love to see some 2022 2-3-play touchdowns and we're off the field, I'm okay with a, you know, 8-10 play drive, a little methodical, but you're putting points and production on the board. That's the thing. As this offense goes, you can't continue to leave your defense out to dry because, like I said earlier, they will get frustrated. I mean, it's very, very, very fast, too.
3: Sure.
1: Because, I mean, God, they're putting 150%, 200% of effort out there week in and week out right now. I mean, last week, make a guy like Arch Manning look like he looked. And then a guy in Byron Brown, who I thought was going to be a lot better than he has been this season, to be that disheveled throughout the game. I mean, that goes as a big testament to what this defense is able to do to opposing quarterbacks and what they'll continue to do, hopefully, against the rest of the quarterbacks that you're going to face. Because you got some good quarterbacks coming up. Alabama, Keenan Russell looks really good.
3: He looks really good.
1: Kentucky is looking better.
3: Yeah,
1: that's going to be a tough game. And, I mean, of course, you got Marcel Reed at A&M, and then you got Sam Leavitt at LSU. So, I mean, it's going to continue to be tough tests that this defense will face. But I have more than enough confidence that they're going to continue to answer the bell when they're asked to.
3: Yep. Arkansas is up next. This can be either maybe yesterday was a get right in some ways with the running game. This is maybe a get going opportunity. Mm-hmm. Arkansas is probably the worst team in the SEC. Texas A&M beat them last night 34-7. Arkansas is 0-2 in conference play and just has had real problems in their first year with their coach. Now, they might be saying, hey, let's try to get things going here at home against Tennessee where we've had success in the past. But there's an opportunity to work on some things this week ahead of Bama. In 2 weeks, Bama comes to town and more offense, you at least to go in expecting, will be needed. To your point about George, he came in, he stayed prepared to be the guy. Eli, if we can hear, it's Heupel 7, but what allowed George to be so prepared to play the way that he did in relief in the middle of the game? Here's Josh Heupel last night.
4: Hardest thing to do, I think, that position. We rep our twos a bunch, more than a lot of other places that I've been as an assistant, not as a coordinator, but as an assistant. And I think that helps in their preparation, staying dialed in, one, to a game plan, but two, fundamentals and technique. George, you know, has stayed locked in. When we first named the guy, we told them both that almost every time it ends up being that multiple guys are going to be needed. So you better be ready for your opportunity. And proud of George for being ready and prepared today.
3: So that was Josh Heupel last night, and now they might prepare him to start at Arkansas on the road. We'll continue that conversation, continue to invite your interaction as we have more messages coming in the text box. We'll open those up. You'll hear from Deshaun Bishop why yesterday's game was so personal for him as he ran for 220 yards and 3 touchdowns on 34 carries against the Auburn Tigers. We'll keep the conversation going with VFL's Todd Kelly Jr. and Ollie Lane in studio. I'm Josh Ward with you until 10 o'clock this morning. Again, to join us, 865-896-9900 on Sunday Sports Sound Off.
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0: Thanks for being with us on Sunday Sports Sound Off. With you until 10 o'clock this morning. Todd Kelly Jr. is here. Ollie Lane's here. I'm Josh Warden. 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A ton of conversation about the quarterback position, of course, after George McIntyre came in yesterday. Four-phase on Brandon. We'll see what happens this week as Tennessee gets ready to go to Arkansas. Still to come, we're going to hear from Deshaun Bishop. We're going to talk more about the defense. This is how it goes. The defense plays lights out. Quarterback position, though, ends up dominating the conversation. But I think a lot of people recognize why. We want to hear your thoughts as well. And you can join us by calling or texting as we say hello to Lisa. Lisa, good morning. You're on Sunday Sports Sound Off. We appreciate you calling in today, Lisa. What's on your mind this morning?
1: Okay, so I don't understand why we waited until yesterday to bench Faison because he absolutely is awful. I realize he's young and everybody's got to start somewhere. Hey, the quarterback. Can coach not see how quick stuff turned around the very minute he put him in there? It's kind of like in my head that these boys have more respect for their backup quarterback than their quarterback because their quarterback doesn't want to share that ball. Like, he thinks it's his. Let me run with it because somebody's told me I got good legs. He does not. He does not.
0: Well, I think Faison's teammates have a ton of respect for him. This kind of goes back to, in my opinion, the conversation we had last segment, that in practice, in the scrimmages, it wasn't close to people behind the scenes of who was the better option. Now, that has not played out in the SEC games in the last 2 weeks. I did say last hour, Lisa, that I think it's fair to wonder, should Faison have started based on the lack of work I've heard he was able to get during the week on the practice field to prepare for the game? I think that could work for an experienced quarterback that has had success. For Faison, who's younger and needs as much work, Ollie and Todd talked about that. You need the physical reps out there, and I'm not sure he was able to get the work that he needed. So making a change, I think, when Josh Heupel did was the obvious choice, and I think it's fair to wonder, should Faison have started, should they have gone with George based on the prep time he got compared to Faison? But I think Faison's teammates have a ton of respect for him.
2: Yeah. I mean, especially, too, you heard a lot of his teammates throughout the season or throughout camp, you know, talking about the guy, making comparisons to, like, Lamar Jackson and all these other fantastic quarterbacks. So, I mean, they obviously see the upside talent that you got with Faison. But at the same time, he's just, like we talked about earlier, he's just not there in his development cycle yet. He is going to be a super talented quarterback. I believe that. But it's just taking time in his development cycle. You got a guy in George who's been here for a year, who's probably a little bit more willing to let things kind of cut free, care loose, and take some risk. And that's what you need right now with this team. I mean, and to the point, everybody's made it, well, the offense looked so much better when George came in. No, it's just because he was able to add in a factor of passing back into the offense, which then made Auburn not be able to know exactly what we were going to do every single play. So, I mean, to go off of that and say, well, the offense obviously responded better. No, I think the offensive guys, like you said, garner a ton of respect for Faison. It's just where the game and the situations were lying. Defenses had to change once you threw passing back into the offense.
3: Hey, Lisa, I definitely hear your frustration. I just want to let you know that. I will disagree. I don't think he's awful. I think the coaches understand. They've done this for quite some time. Did he play his best? Absolutely not. And you said he's young. We get that. We all do. I agree. He didn't play his best. I think it'll take some time. I think you had to make the decision, Lisa. I think you're right on that, to put him in. The offense definitely changed. But he is talented. He's talented. He's gifted. He's going to be a good quarterback. He just got to flip that switch on, and unfortunately, we haven't seen that. And so they made the change. I definitely hear your frustration watching the game. I was like, man, come on, just throw the ball. You can't have zero passing yards, you know, with 20 minutes into a game. That's unacceptable. So they made the change, the shift. I do think he, you know, his teammates respect him. I think when you get into a locker room, you realize, you know, when somebody's out there playing, you look to your left and your right, you got respect for them. Because they impact how you play the game. But moving forward, we'll see how it's handled.
0: Yeah, we had a text that G-Mac should have been the starter all along. He was made the starter by the fans and the media 2 months before the season because he was a five-star and no other reason. I don't think that's true, and I'll remove the I don't think. That isn't true. In fact, I think from the outside standpoint, it was probably the opposite. I think during the winter and spring, so January through April, May, I think the kind of working assumption was that George would be ahead because he had a year in the program and Faison was new to campus. And then as they went through spring practice, at that point, it did not work out to bring in a transfer or to bring back Joey Aguilar. So it became a true quarterback battle between two young, inexperienced players. And I think through spring, word started to come out that, hey, Josh Heupel and Joey Halsley are probably leaning Faison, that he has the lead coming out of spring, and then the quarterback competition will continue. And I think to the coaches, it was a true quarterback competition. George is a Nashville prospect. He's from the state, highly respected. He was talented, not as highly rated, but a no doubt talented quarterback. And I think with what we've talked about from scrimmages in August, carrying over from spring, I think to the staff, that there was not much debate at that point of Faison's the guy. But no, I don't think Faison was anointed by the media. The media gets very little say. I can trust you. I can confidently say what Josh Heupel is going to do with the quarterback position. Now, what he does moving forward, that is obviously a big question. Hey, Lisa, we appreciate the call. Let's get Jim next on Sunday Sports Sound Off. Hey, Jim, thanks for calling in. What do you think?
4: Well, I went back and watched the game again last night on the computer where I could stop it and look at different things toward different players were. And the receivers that I saw when Faison was in there weren't getting open. They weren't getting open, so therefore him not getting open, he was back there in the pocket, and he wasn't able to rush or run, so he took several sacks. I'm not yay or nay for either quarterback, but when George McIntyre went in there, he threw several passes in a crowd, and if George McIntyre continues to do that, there's going to be some interceptions. So the only thing that I see Faison Bradley has on George McIntyre is his ability to move a little bit better and rush and maybe get you that extra yardage on third down. George McIntyre, I don't think he's going to be able to do that. And neither quarterback is going to be able to take the rush and take the tackles because Faison's already been hurt. And I think George McIntyre, he's either going to have to eat it, take the sack, or if he tries to rush, I think we're going to have another quarterback. I'll hang up and listen to your call. Thank you. I enjoy the show.
0: Okay, Jim. Thank you.
2: Yeah, I think that is, too, where there's a difference between open and SEC open. I mean, our wide receivers are talented enough, even if a guy's right on them, to go one-on-one and make a catch. So, I mean, that's the point where we're talking about you got to take those risks and let those wide receivers go up and make a pass. It's never going to be perfect clean, there's no one around him, and there's normally going to be a crowd when you throw some things at some heated situations. I think the upside that you got with George right now is that he will take those risks, but he's right. He's not a mobile quarterback. He's not going to be a guy that you're going to make design runs for, have him expect him to run out of the pocket and make big things happen. And you got that with Faison, but with Faison's health right now and where it's at, and just his ability to read the ball, we obviously don't have an offensive line right now that can allow a quarterback to stand back there for 5 to 6, 7 seconds. I mean, that's just not reliable. You probably got a good 2 to 3 second pocket, so you need someone that's going to be back there ready to rip it. And I think you've got that with George. You're going to have some situations where you might throw the ball in harm's way. Sure, you had that a lot last year with Joey Aguilar, but you still went for 3,000 yards in the passing game. So, I mean, there's always going to be a little risk with reward, some consequences that could happen. But I like the reward side a lot better when you take those risks because, I mean, you can outdo the rewards to the amount of consequences that you have.
0: There were different issues early on in the game. An example would be the drive midway through the first quarter. Faison is getting the ball out quickly where he throws a pass. Was it setting up a screen to Braylon Staley?
5: But
0: he got hit from behind as he's releasing. It ends up being a 12-yard loss, and then they're setting up another quick play, and he again got hit. So they're set up on a 3rd and 24. I saw on social media, this is a great place to be careful when you go on social media, but it showed a still shot of Faison, and I do think he bailed out of that play early, and it looked like a couple of guys were breaking open.
2: Mm-hmm.
0: But it would have picked up maybe 7 to 10 yards on a 3rd and 24.
2: Yeah.
0: So I don't know what Faison's thought is. Is he thinking, hey, I got to figure out a way to get 25 yards here on the play? And the answer probably was that's not going to happen. Mm-hmm. So, and he's just been hit on two previous plays where he was getting the ball out quickly. That has to, again, affect his thinking. So that's why I think there are so many issues that go into it. The results still speak for themselves, and obviously what George and the offense did was better. The run game was there, but I think that's needed context. Like that drive, for example, you can see where maybe he could have hit an open receiver, but that would have been more for field position than for making anything happen with the offense moving. We'll move forward. We'll talk more about the offense, but the defense can play a big role in where the season goes too, and so far it's played a huge role in giving Tennessee a chance to beat the number one team in the country and get the win against Auburn. We'll hear from Deshaun Bishop, and we still want to hear from you at 865-896-9900 as we continue on Sunday Sports Sound Off.
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0: Sports Sound Off. Thanks for being with us with VFL's Todd Kelly Jr. and Ollie Lane. Tennessee wins 24-14 over Auburn. We have talked a lot about the quarterback position and the offense, and that's not going away, but the defense was spectacular once again, taking the football away, making disruptive plays in the backfield. We say hello to Adam. Adam, good morning. You're on Sunday Sports Sound Off. What's on your mind? Thanks for hanging on with us, too.
1: Guys, good morning to you all. This Sunday sure does feel a lot better than last Sunday, I can tell you that.
0: Yes.
2: Amen.
1: What a difference a week can make. Just watching that yesterday, now obviously defense is playing just out of their mind. Do you see that? I mean, are we that – I mean, I know our defense is night and day. Are we that – how many realistically guys do you see on our defensive side of ball playing on Sundays, you know, in the future? And are we that much more talented or from the portal, or is it just the schemes you think that's been changed?
2: I think it's both. I think you've got NFL talent on the defensive side of the ball. I think the scheme is exceptional. You know, Jim Knowles and his scheme, specifically, you know, with these tempo offenses, and then you know, when they want to air it out, having the ability to have a deep room at the linebacker position and up front, now that we're healthy, makes this defensive front seven so valuable and gives the secondary the opportunity to make plays on the ball. Speaking of names that I think are NFL talent, one, obviously, Arian Carter. You know, he was headed to the NFL had he not had the injury that was more severe than he realized, playing like an NFL player. Again, 1.5 TFLs yesterday, always around the ball, jumping on the ball, hitting the quarterback. Dejon Lane, I think he's talented. I think he's going to have an opportunity to play in the NFL, given, you know, his talent and just what his career future looks like. And Amari Campbell flies around. Ty Redmond at the cornerback position, again, two pass breakups. He's really been a lockdown corner this year.
0: And he's just a sophomore. He is a guy that is, if you project in the next year or two, with his measurables, absolute NFL prospect.
2: Could go first round, to be honest. Xavier Gilliam, I mean, the list goes on and on. So I think the fact that you do have NFL talent and you put it together, right? You can have all the talent you want, but if you don't have the correct scheme and you're not putting the guys in the right position, it's going to be a long day. So I think Jim Knowles and his philosophy and the talent we have, it's all came together. And quite frankly, you know, most people thought that was going to be the question mark, and that's more the exclamation mark, you know, on this team. So thankfully, the defense has shown up and given us opportunities to play in every game this season, and I think it's a big reason why we're 4-1 today.
0: I mean, talk about a high hit rate with the transfers that came in on the defense. So you mentioned Dejon Lane, he's from Penn State. Metcalf, both Metcalf brothers, they come from Michigan. So TJ's been starting at safety, and then Tevis started yesterday with Quay Moss, transfer from Kansas State, who's been a big hit so far. Kayan Lee is a transfer from Auburn. I'm also impressed that you have different guys from different places that have come.

0: come in and communication, defensive awareness, that seems to be on point with this defense, with guys that are, some came from Penn State, but most are learning this defense with Jim Knowles in year one with new assistant coaches. And their awareness up front, Marion Dye is another one. He's an NFL prospect. He's a second-year guy, but he had a forced fumble. Davin Hobbs, you can keep going on the list of the talent, but the mental part, I think, is well ahead of what most people on the outside expected going into the season.
1: It is, and it's a big deal that you were able to bring some of your players with you via transfer portal. Typically, when I played, the transfer portal was a little bit different. You would have a new coach, and nobody came with him, so everybody had to learn that new defense. From, you know, play calls, terminology. So having representation of, you know, Penn State down here now at Tennessee of everyone in each position group.
0: Yeah, players and coaches, because Knowles was able to bring a couple of assistants as well, which had to help.
1: Absolutely. Gives the opportunity to implement it as soon as possible. So they've exceeded my expectations, that's for sure. And my expectations are pretty high when it comes to looking at the defense and, you know, figuring out how it ebbs and flows. So hats off to this defense. They played exceptional. I know the whole conversation today has been offense, quarterback, but we'd be sitting here having a different conversation if the defense didn't play the way they did.
0: Yeah, guys with tackles for loss. Amari Campbell, Dejon Lane, 2.5. Arion Carter, as you mentioned a moment ago, 1.5 tackles for loss. Jeremiah Tlander with half tackle for loss. Edwin Spillman, who had a sack. I don't know that we mentioned his name in this segment yet. J.J. Finch is a freshman that he had the awareness on a screenplay where he started to rush, recognized, and was able to get out into the flat. And I think Arion Carter made the play.
1: On it, yeah.
0: But you have two defenders there, which limits what the ball carrier is able to do out in the flat. So that's a freshman making that play. And then the 4th-and-1, Nathan Robinson shoots through. Alex Golish in his postgame press conference talked about how they love that call because he knew Tennessee would think we're going inside here. And that was brought up postgame on Tennessee. But Nathan Robinson had the awareness and was able to get out on the pitch to the left. And they got the stop, which is a huge play, giving Tennessee the ball deep in Auburn territory.
2: Yeah, I mean, that's the thing, too. I highlighted it last night. This defense is playing super smart. I mean, you saw it last night. One, they're getting back there on pass rushes like it's nothing. And then, two, when it's a screen game and you're really getting back there like it's nothing, they had the field awareness to say, whoa, this didn't feel right. Back up, retrace, find the screener, and stop the screens from ever really developing. I mean, that's some high-level defensive play. And, you know, you guys alluded to it. That's a big thing that you worry about with the transfer portal now is how can I get a bunch of these guys to come in and mesh together well? Well, they've meshed together well. You got all 11 playing as one unit, and it looks really, really good.
1: And something to add, too, I've given credit to Coach Knowles, but the D.O. effect, the Derek Owings effect. Let's not forget that we got a new strength coach that got here the day after the national championship to get these guys ready. It's paying off. You could see in that game we were stronger, faster, and more physical than Auburn. You look at the Deshaun Bishop running through tackles. You look at our front line, the defensive line, running through their offensive line. Let's credit Derek Owings for completely changing the narrative of what a Tennessee football player looks like. I mean, our defense looks like an entirely different defense. Our defensive backs look like SEC defensive backs and will come down and hit you. So yeah, I think that's a huge, huge addition to this staff, and it's paying off, and we're seeing it.
0: Yep, big performance again yesterday from Tennessee's defense. Adam, we appreciate the call and your thoughts on the defense. We have final thoughts from today out of yesterday's game. Hear from Deshaun Bishop on his big performance yesterday. As he said, you're going to feel Deshaun Bishop. You'll hear from him in our next segment as we come back here on Sunday Sports Sound Off.
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0: 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Thank you for being with us. 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And we'll be back next Sunday morning at 8 o'clock, halfway through the regular season, after the upcoming game at Arkansas. It's a 4:15 Eastern kickoff on Saturday when Tennessee goes to Fayetteville. The week after that, it'll be Bama week when Alabama comes to town to take on Tennessee. DeShawn Bishop took on a huge workload. We've highlighted him several times during the show because he went for 34 carries, 220 yards, three touchdowns, all in the second half. All of those yards were needed, and in the end, all of those points, I think, were needed against the Auburn Tigers. And they had a huge fourth and one. The Volunteer offense went out with everybody knowing what was about to happen. They were in a power set. You had two lead backs for DeShawn. He was getting the football. Everybody knew it, and he got the first down. Next play, he gets his third touchdown, and Tennessee wins 24-14. Yesterday after the game, DeShawn was asked what was going through his mind before that big fourth and one in the fourth quarter.
1: Honestly, go get it. I'm not going to lie. I'm going to keep it real. Like, this game was very personal from just the mindset of Golish. He was one of the reasons I was a walk-on at University of Tennessee. So the mindset of that was just throughout the whole game, you know, that every time I touched the ball, like, they got to feel me, you know, they got to feel what they were missing when they got me here. But in a sense, it was kind of, it was really a blessing in disguise, you know, that I wouldn't be here without that, without his goal, you know. So anytime I touch the ball, man, it's a purpose, you know, that I'm trying to prove, you know, I'm trying to make people feel me when I run the ball, and that just comes from just who I was and just who I am and how hard I work on and off the field, you know. So the opportunities presented to me to go put the team in a good position to win, man, I made sure I'm making those count.
0: He made every carry, every yard count for Tennessee yesterday. Todd Kelly Jr., what do you think hearing that from DeShawn Bishop?
2: Again, I said it earlier on the show when I was down there on the field, you know, just getting the mood, getting the vibe for the game, and got to talk to DeShawn. So how you feeling? He said one word: prepared. Wow, what a statement after a 200 plus game, three touchdowns. You go from being a walk on. You play the coach that essentially told you you're not good enough for a scholarship. That's layman's terms. DeShawn put it way lighter than I would have. Yet you go out there, you put the team on your back. You get the ball 34 times. You average 6.5 yards per carry. That's a special, special day. And so for the work that I know he's put in, the life he lives off the field, on the field, in the locker room as a leader, DeShawn doesn't say much, but his play makes the noise. And he's someone that you want on your team. He's someone that you know you can depend on, rely on. And this whole quarterback conversation, who should start, Faison, George, we know who our running back one is, and there's no secret about it. So for him to go out, play the way he played, show up in the second half when it really mattered, what a game. This is going to be a legendary game that he'll always remember. And, you know, I think there's plenty of critics and people that can count you down or not believe in you, but he bet on himself. And he's living it right now. He made a lot of money yesterday. A lot of NFL guys, scouts, watched that game. And anybody would want to have that young man on their team. So we're so blessed to have him here in Knoxville. Thank goodness he didn't go anywhere else. And, you know, the proof is in the pudding of just what happens when you commit, believing yourself, wear that power T, and say, you know what, when my opportunity is given, I'm going to take it. So he did that. Couldn't ask anything more of the young man, and just so proud of him. Obviously as a personal friend, but even more as a VFL. Those are the guys that you want suiting up on Saturdays for you.
0: Yeah, DeShawn Bishop is a great story on the field with what he's done, but also off the field, what he's done in his life, how he's turned things around. He's been vocal about that in his faith. It's a terrific story, and it's a local story. So he has 34 carries, 220 yards, a monster performance. He's an all-SEC player, and he'll get more national attention with that kind of performance in an SEC game. We had a question in the text box, Ollie, and we've talked a little bit about the offensive line, but the question came in, hey, what do you think about the performance of the offensive line? And also, there is a personnel question. So Shamu Maroff was unavailable. Out, yeah. And Wendell Moy's out for the season. Yeah. So he is, that is an unfortunate loss. Probably the most reliable, consistent offensive lineman for Tennessee. And he's battled different injuries, had the hand injury, and now with the lower body injury, he's out for the season. So they'll try to get Sham Umaroff back. Nick Moore started at left guard yesterday, and Donovan Haslam was at right guard. What'd you think yesterday, and then how do you turn that conversation moving forward with the health status of a few guys?
3: All right, man, I think it's all sunshine, rainbows. We're all happy over here in offensive line land. I mean, obviously, I think they performed better than they did against Texas. Anything would be better than the Texas performance. But look, they're going out there and they're making efforts each and every play. There's still some inconsistencies across the board. You know, a couple guys I do want to highlight. I think Nick Moore did a really good job kind of coming in and playing. You haven't seen him since the Furman game. And he came in, played well at the guard position. And I think that's a reliable option for you, depending on where Umarov's at now that you got Wendell Moy out for the rest of the season. I thought Jesse Perry played one of his better games this week. Was a lot more aggressive at the point of attack, putting some guys in the dirt. You like to see that. There's still just, like I was saying, inconsistencies in areas where there shouldn't be. I mean, you got a two-year center that's still sometimes struggling to make calls on time. That's not really what you want to see. You've got a really highly touted tackle that's still kind of making some mistakes. And to me, not playing within the mesh of the offensive line, a lot of times, especially in just the Texas game, leaving his guards out to dry, a couple things that you can't do. You got to play as a unit. And sometimes you don't see all five playing as all five. But now other times you do, and I mean that's how you're able to get running productions like you do, is you have a good offensive line that's dominating at the point of attack. So I mean, yesterday was a better performance. You got to get Umarov healthy. I wish you could say you could get Moy healthy, but obviously he's not going to be there for the rest of the season. So you're going to have to continue to figure out how to be consistent. And I think that's just the biggest key for him from this game, is how can we come away from this and learn how to be just more consistent, play in and play out.
0: If Umarov's healthy, do you think the likely scenario is Haslam continues at right guard with Umarov at left guard, maybe a rotation with Moore playing some, depending on how much confidence they have in Haslam for four quarters, or Umarov if he's not fully healthy? What do you think there?
3: It'll be interesting to see how it plays out. I thought Nick Moore played well, but obviously we didn't see him against Texas, so I don't know what the challenge would really be. I think you've got some positivities in Haslam, but just where his body shape and size is right now, his athleticism isn't 100% where it needs to be. I mean, there was a couple plays yesterday where it's just he's not where he needs to be able to make that football play. But you've got opportunities now where I think you've got some depth pieces still to use. I mean, obviously, you still got a guy in Ori Williams that needs to get on the field. I mean, for what we're putting in that guy, he needs to start performing. So you're going to have some options to go to. Again, it's just always a piece when you start plugging and playing people. Where's that consistency piece fall at? And that's the number one issue that I would have with them, is just be consistent every single play.
0: Final couple of minutes as we wrap up the conversation. One more thing on Deshaun. I didn't mean to skip over the text. We got asked a couple times, hey, what do you think about his NFL draft prospects? Yesterday helped.
3: Yeah, no, it helped a lot.
0: Yeah, my guess would be Deshaun is kind of a mid-round pick, but I think he's absolutely a draft prospect.
3: Yeah, for sure. And, I mean, especially it helps, too, when you got a guy like Ball at Florida that had a terrible day that he did yesterday at Como. So, I mean, it helps you in that regard. I think he's going to be highly touted for some awards at the end of the season, and he's setting himself up for a really good NFL career.
0: Ironic, I get to this in the final minute of the show, but we had a couple of texts as well about clock management. Continues to be a question, and it's not isolated to Tennessee. I mentioned at the end of the Kentucky South Carolina game, Kentucky failed to get off a field goal, had to go to overtime, still won the game, but at the end of the first half they had issues again. Now you do have a young quarterback. You mentioned if the offensive line is not running what it needs to tempo wise, but that's something, Todd, obviously you want to get right at the end of the half if you need to get points. In the past they've been, I think, really good with a Hendon Hooker at quarterback. It's a little different if you have a young quarterback.
2: It is, yeah. We've got to get that figured out. That's been an ongoing conversation, I would say, and majority of that has to do with the staff, but also, you know, being efficient on the offensive side. So I think collectively you look at this game and you say, hey, we won by double digits. We were at home. We're 4-1. Let's keep it going. Playing an Arkansas team on the road. I expect us to be 5-1 and play Bama. So you got to be excited for wins like this, and thank goodness we got our first win in the SEC.
0: That's good clock management by you. As we're here in our final seconds of the show, we're back next Sunday at 8 o'clock. We will react to Tennessee and Arkansas on Saturday, a 4:15 Eastern Time kickoff. Game number 6 for Tennessee. Talk to you next Sunday on Sound Off.
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13: Fall forecast.
14: Rain chances will remain mostly south of I-40, clearing through the evening with forecast highs in the mid-70s. From the WVLT First Alert Weather Center, I'm meteorologist Megan Dusmall.
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Lots of rolling wheels and shifting gears round that Jersey Turnpike. Barney stopped me with his gun 10 minutes after midnight. Said, sir, you broke the limit in this rusty old truck. I don't know about that accent, son.

It's WIBK. Luke Combs down nearly 30 pounds. Said his motivation was an elk hunt in Utah. He tried it last year. He said he had some issues, but successfully lost the weight and was better prepared this time around.

sale Friday. If you want to go see Riley Green, Food City Center, coming up in April. We got details and links and all that, how you can win tickets, how you can buy them too, right there at WIBK.com. It's changed my mind.

0: It's WIBK. So myself and Wibbick the Frog, we had a fun day Friday. We got to go by and see our new teacher of the week and surprise her, Haley Smith. She is a, I believe, third grade teacher, Farragut Intermediate School. And surprise her with a pretty cool gift bag. She submitted her Amazon wish list, things she needed for her classroom. So we were able to help her with some of those items. We got her a $200 Amazon gift card. Thanks to our friends, by the way, at Ted Russell Ford Lincoln.
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11: Fall forecast.
12: Rain chances are remaining mostly south of I-40 and are expected to clear by the evening, looking a lot drier as we finish off your Sunday and head into your next work week. Temperatures will be a little bit cooler with highs in the mid-70s, and through your next work week, you can expect a range of the upper 70s. From the WVLT First Alert Weather Center, I'm meteorologist Megan Dusmall.
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That song, Be Her, so far, according to this, is the best-selling song of 2026. 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Her song, Boston's, up there, too. It's WIBK.

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1: 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It's Mac. Interesting game yesterday. Got the win. That's what matters, right? On the road at Arkansas next weekend. By the way, that game 4:15. Of course, we'll have it for you too right here on WIBK.
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13: Fall forecast.
14: Rain chances will remain mostly south of I-40, clearing through the evening with forecast highs in the mid-70s. From the WVLT First Alert Weather Center, I'm meteorologist Megan Desmal.
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2: 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They're from Ingles. Yeah!

0: James Otto, 107.7 WIBK. My name is Mac. Appreciate you hanging with us, too. 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We give you four chances a day and all the details. 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
0: Hey, what's up? 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And as a nice thank you, we got a chance for you to go see Low Cash. 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
15: Fall forecast.
16: Due to yesterday's cold front, we will see slightly cooler temperatures with highs in the mid-70s. Rain remains in the forecast south of I-40 and is expected to clear through the evening, looking a lot drier as we finish off the weekend and head into your next work week. We'll see a range of the upper 70s starting Monday. From the WVLT First Alert Weather Center, I'm meteorologist Megan Desmal.
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1: 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Whenever he's free, he seems to make his way up to Neyland Stadium. And he looked good in orange, by the way. Did you see him here for the Texas game, Thomas Rhett? Just hanging out in the crowd like the rest of us. It's WIBK. Here's Justin Moore.

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0: It's WIBK, Morgan Wallen. Ben, by now, it's Mac. If you love Halloween, you're going to get a little extra Halloween this year. I'll tell you why, too, coming up in two songs. It's WIBK.
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0: It's WIBK. If you love Halloween like myself, you're excited about this too. Plus, you get an hour of sleep extra this year, which is nice. Halloween falling on a Saturday, that's cool. But it also is the same weekend that we fall back. That time will change Sunday morning after Halloween. It's WIBK.
1: 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Talking about girls, but I got a woman. 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
16: Fall forecast.
17: Rain chances will remain mostly south of I-40, clearing through the evening with forecast highs in the mid-70s. From the WVLT First Alert Weather Center, I'm meteorologist Megan Desmal.
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WIBK Luke Combs said he dropped 30 pounds just to go on a hunting trip. And I guess it was beneficial because it worked. Got himself a big elk on a multi-day hunt in Utah here recently. It's WIBK.

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0: WIBK. I don't know if this is, if it's just maybe because we're here in East Tennessee and it means a lot to us, but maybe not so much in other places in the country, but Dolly Parton's name showed up on the best pop culture Halloween costumes for 2026. This is what a lot of people are going to be doing for Halloween. Dolly Parton on the list. She was number 8 on the list. Michael Jackson was on there too. The Bushes in the Bad Bunny Super Bowl halftime show. That seems like a stretch, but that was the number 2 costume that they expect people will be doing this year for Halloween.
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1: Fall forecast.
2: Rain chances are remaining mostly south of I-40 and are expected to clear by the evening, looking a lot drier as we finish off your Sunday and head into your next work week. Temperatures will be a little bit cooler with highs in the mid-70s, and through your next work week, you can expect a range of the upper 70s. From the WVLT First Alert Weather Center, I'm meteorologist Megan Dusmall.
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Our $10,000 shopping spree. And we get you qualified starting tomorrow to win this thing. How nice would that be? 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We give it away right at the beginning of December. But you can win your share of 10 grand, and we set you loose inside Foothills Mall to spend it any way you want. How nice would that be? 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
15: Fall forecast.
16: Rain chances will remain mostly south of I-40, clearing through the evening with forecast highs in the mid-70s. From the WVLT First Alert Weather Center, I'm meteorologist Megan Dusmall.
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It's WIBK. Kenny Chesney celebrating a little bit today. Got his 34th number one hit. Said it sat on his laptop for 5 years. Before seeing the light of day. Here it is, Carry On 107.7 WIBK.

It's WIBK. Look at the sunshine, mid-70s the rest of this week. I'm looking forward to that. Rain, of course, in time for next week, and at least that's the early forecast. It's WIBK. Now

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2: 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They're from Ingles.

0: Tennessee football, big win yesterday. They're at Neyland Stadium. They're on the road, by the way, taking on Arkansas, who's had a bit of a rough go here this year. They'll be on the road, though, next Saturday. We'll have the game for you, too, right here. Tennessee, Arkansas, 4:15 on WIVK.
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0: 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I just want to say thank you for listening to WIBK online or on the stream, on the app, wherever you are. 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
6: Fall forecast.
7: Due to yesterday's cold front, we will see slightly cooler temperatures with highs in the mid-70s. Rain remains in the forecast south of I-40 and is expected to clear through the evening, looking a lot drier as we finish off the weekend and head into your next work week. We'll see a range of the upper 70s starting Monday. From the WVLT First Alert Weather Center, I'm meteorologist Megan Desmall.
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Cody Johnson on WIBK. I saw him at the Cotton Eye Joe, man, years and years ago. And the cool part about the show, I don't know if you saw him, you remember this, but Parker McCollum, nobody knew who he was. He opened that show at the Joe. Here he is, burn it down. Good.

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2: 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I don't recommend it if you're going to go run for 5 miles or do whatever you're doing. But no, it's great. 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
8: Fall forecast. Rain chances will remain mostly south of I-40, clearing through the evening with forecast highs in the mid-70s. From the WVLT First Alert Weather Center, I'm meteorologist Megan Dusmall.
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2: 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They're from Ingles. Yeah!

0: on WIBK. It's Mac, and we got to stop by and see Haley Smith, Mrs. Smith. She works over there at Farragut Intermediate School. She's a third grade teacher. We got to surprise her on Friday. She's our WIBK Teacher of the Week, and she submitted her Amazon wish list, and we put it up on the website, things that she needs for her classroom, and was selected. We got her a $200 Amazon gift card thanks to our friends over at Ted Russell Ford Lincoln. It's WIBK.
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16: Fall forecast.
17: Rain chances are remaining mostly south of I-40 and are expected to clear by the evening, looking a lot drier as we finish off your Sunday and head into your next work week. Temperatures will be a little bit cooler with highs in the mid-70s, and through your next work week, you can expect a range of the upper 70s. From the WVLT First Alert Weather Center, I'm meteorologist Megan Dusmall.
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0: Monday morning on Joey and Nancy. If you think you're smart, you should play Lucky 7.
1: 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Have a great weekend. 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
1: 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Coming in next, we're gonna count down the top songs in country music. It's going up after three right here. 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

0: That's on his new album that came out last weekend called Heartland Rock and Roll. Corey Kent, Empty Words, 27, on American Country Countdown. And Ryan Fox. Corey's on tour this weekend with Coetzel in Tulsa, Oklahoma, and Wichita, Kansas. Meanwhile, Chase Matthew is off the road this weekend, but enjoying the first of two songs in our survey this weekend, with this one up three spots, holding it down. American Country Countdown.
1: Number 20.

Holding it down, Chase Matthew, number 26 on American Country Countdown, and Ryan Fox. Blessed to have a lot of friends in my life, but with any friendship, there's certainly ups and downs. What country star is dishing on their friendship with this girl? We'll find out after she sings her former ACC number one from 10 years ago, Kelsey Ballerini. And

0: Kelsea Ballerini with her former ACC number one from March of 2016. It's Dibs on ACC. I'm Ryan Fox, and it's common in country music for stars to hang out with each other and become friends inside the genre. And that's the case for Kelsea and Carly Pierce, as Carly explains here to CBS's Anthony Mason.
1: We met each other. She was 19 and I was 23. And I didn't like her at first because she had a record deal and I didn't. And I was like, who's this girl that's 19 that's already getting a record deal? We are each other's safe place in whatever business you're in. For us, there's a very small amount of people that understand what this is like. And I always feel so seen by her. In my experience, it has been hard for me to find real friends. What I have with her, I don't need anyone else.
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0: Blake Shelton, up two notches to 25 on American Country Countdown. Let's let him in anyway. It's Ryan, and we've traveled all over the 2000s, the 2010s, even into the 2020s. Where are we headed this weekend in our ACC time machine? Got a big clue for you after Jason Aldean and his latest, anytime soon, American Country Countdown.
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0: It's Ryan, and yes, every weekend we board our time machine where we give you the clues and you just guess the year we've traveled to. The first was right there, Nate Smith, World on Fire, the most played song of the year. Do you recognize that? That is the theme song for Squid Games, which was the most watched TV show of the year, beating out traditional TV numbers, with the second season bringing in 27 million viewers on Netflix.
3: Mahomes swings it. It's there! Hardman! Jackpot, Kansas City!
0: As you look out your right side window, you see the second overtime game in Super Bowl history taking place. It was also significant because the Kansas City Chiefs went back-to-back, beating the San Francisco 49ers in a real nail-biter by the final of 25-22.
4: It is now official. CNN projects that Donald Trump has been elected president, defeating Vice President Kamala Harris and making a political comeback unlike any in modern American politics.
0: And this was the year Donald Trump was reelected to the White House, making him both the 45th and 47th presidents. So, do you know the year we've traveled to? Nate Smith was busted out in a big way. Everyone was watching Squid Games. Patrick Mahomes and Travis Kelce went back to back. And the 47th president of the United States was elected to office. Well, if you guessed the year was 2024, congratulations, you're correct. You get a pat on the back and a return trip to 2026 on our ACC time machine.
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21: Fall forecast.
22: Rain chances will remain mostly south of I-40, clearing through the evening with forecast highs in the mid-70s. From the WVLT First Alert Weather Center, I'm meteorologist Megan Dusmall.
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Flatland Cavalry with an ACC Next track, New and Now. It's Never Coming Back on American Country Countdown. You got Ryan Fox. So what does Garth Brooks, Riley Green, and Zach Topp all have in common with Florida Georgia Line? We're about to tell you after the latest from Luke Bryan and Luke Combs. It's our ACC Heat Seeker, our biggest mover of the week, debuting all the way up at number 23. 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
8: Three last names, and I bet you know them all. Stapleton, Brian, Aldean, all big stars, and they have a connection to our special guest this weekend on American Country Countdown. Hang on, we'll talk to them about it here in the next 15 minutes. Plus, you ever wondered what's on Riley Green's playlist? We'll find out. And what country star says he was heavily influenced by Reba? The answer might surprise you from our ACC O'Reilly Auto Parts studio. But first, back to the countdown. And up three notches this weekend, Megan Maroney and Medicine, American Country Countdown.
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Medicine, Megan Maroney, number 22 on American Country Countdown. You got Ryan Fox, and big congrats to Ella Langley, who has a lot to celebrate as of late. She has a new duet out this weekend with Miranda Lambert called Snakeskin Boots. It's on Miranda's new Crisco album that dropped on Friday. Oh, and there's this little song that she wrote with Miranda that has now dethroned Mariah Carey for the most weeks at number one on Billboard's all-genre Hot 100 chart. Congrats, Ella. Choosing Texas is on American Country Countdown. Just when

Hardy, Eric Church, Morgan Wallen, and Tim McGraw. That's MacArthur, number 21 on American Country Countdown. It's Ryan Fox. And one of the perks of being someone on TV, a TV star, is that they swim in the same circles as some of the country stars we all know and love. What is Duck Dynasty's connection to Chris Stapleton, Luke Bryan, and this guy, Jason Aldean? We'll find out from a couple stars of the show after Aldean sings his big number one from 2022, Trouble with a Heartbreak, American Country Countdown.

0: Former ACC number one from 2022, Jason Aldean. That's Trouble with a Heartbreak on American Country Countdown. It's Ryan hanging with Jeff and Jess Robertson from Duck Dynasty this weekend on American Country Countdown. Guys, you got a new show called Jeff and Jess Beyond the Bayou. It airs on Great American Family every Saturday night. It's on the Great American Family streaming service, too. Love this show. You've moved from Louisiana to a ranch in Texas. I've noticed that Thomas Rhett's already made an appearance on this show, which is pretty cool. And it begs the question, what country stars over the years have you been drawn to that you've gotten to meet doing these shows?
1: Well, as far as his music, I think I saw him three or four times in Austin was Chris Stapleton. I was like, man, I've never heard somebody's voice. I mean, like, I was like, that dude is amazing. But I've gotten to hang out with, like, Luke Bryan and Jason Aldean. You know, great dudes. Got to hunt with those dudes. And
2: I grew up 80s, 90s country. So we grew up a lot different. But I'm a...
1: Like that old school.
2: I'm like, yeah. Some 80s and 90s.
3: I imagine you and Chris could... If you've met, have you met him yet?
1: I haven't. No, okay. I never have.
0: You guys could trade beard care tips, I think.
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19: Fall forecast.
20: Due to yesterday's cold front, we will see slightly cooler temperatures with highs in the mid-70s. Rain remains in the forecast south of I-40 and is expected to clear through the evening, looking a lot drier as we finish off the weekend and head into your next work week. We'll see a range of the upper 70s starting Monday. From the WVLT First Alert Weather Center, I'm meteorologist Megan Desmal.
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0: Russell Dickerson with Worth Your Wild, number 20 on American Country Countdown. It's Ryan, and it's probably worth your while to head over to AmericanCountryCountdown.com. It's where you can find the latest interviews that we've done here on the show. You can hear when your favorite songs play each weekend, even connect to all things country via our socials. You can, by the way, find me anytime at Ryan Fox Now. Graylin James, I bet he's probably been to our website a couple times or two to see how his song is doing. Well, Graylin, you're at number 19 this weekend with Water to Wedding on American Country Countdown.
1: Well, I didn't want to show up, but our families go way back. So when you said your vows, that's exactly where I sat. Thank God for open bars, because watching all

0: Graylin James up 5 whole spots this weekend to number 19 on American Country Countdown. And his Water to Wedding here with Ryan Fox. And NBC's The Voice this season features some familiar faces like Adam Levine and Kelly Clarkson, but also new faces like Queen Latifah and our own Riley Green. And have you ever wondered what's on Riley's playlist? He's going to reveal it after his former ACC number one with Ella Langley. You Look Like You Love Me, American Country Countdown.
1: I was all but 22, I think, at the time. I'd been out on the road, lonely at night. And it'd been a while.

0: Riley Green with Ella Langley, an ACC extra and a former ACC number one from 2024. You look like you love me on American Country Countdown. Here with Ryan Fox. And Riley is taking over some of the coaching duties on The Voice this season, filling that country chair. And he recently revealed to the host of the show, Carson Daly, what is on his playlist.
1: Well, I grew up in the burnt CD era. You know, I had a sister that was 10 years older than me, so she was like Sublime and Weezer, and my mom was like Marshall Tucker Band, and the Mamas and the Papas, and Pops loved the band, and, you know, Eric Clapton, stuff like that. So I had a lot of influences, but I really like the Red Clay Strays, new bunch out of Alabama, super talented.
2: Love that. They're getting a lot of attention now.
1: Isn't it cool to see that?
2: They needed that, man. They've been so good for so long.
1: Those grassroots bands now kind of have an opportunity to be mainstream. Yeah. It's cool to see him win. There's a guy now, Stephen Wilson Jr. Mm. I don't know if you heard much of his stuff. But
3: great guitar player, right?
1: Great guitar player, yeah. And plays the old gut string, you know. It's a Willie Nelson sounding guitar. And yeah, I listened to a lot of music growing up.
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an ACC Next track, new and now from Chris Young. I Didn't Come Here to Leave on American Country Countdown. And Ryan Fox. And I think for the most part, most of us are pretty smart, right? Well, believe it or not, one in three of us are unable to do this. And I'm going to tell you what it is in our ACC Inside America in two songs. First, though, John Party and Boots Off, American Country Countdown. Number

0: Malik Key, Made in America, and ACC Extra on American Country Countdown. 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
0: All right, according to the Annenberg Public Policy Center, one in three Americans, believe it or not, cannot name the three branches of U.S. government. I paid attention in U.S. history in school, and I can fairly comfortably say these are the legislative, executive, and judicial, right? Also, according to this new study, freedom of speech is the only First Amendment right a majority of Americans can name. And in fact, one in four U.S. adults mistakenly think the right to bear arms is a First Amendment right, when in fact, say it with me, to the Second Amendment. On bonus question, which president is on the U.S. $1 bill? That's George Washington, right? How about the 20? That is Andrew Jackson. And finally, who's on the $100 U.S. bill? That's Benjamin Franklin. And I know all this because before I had kids, I had Franklins, and now all I have are Washingtons. Struggle is real. And that's this weekend's ACC Inside America.
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1: Fall forecast.
12: Cloudy skies with gradual clearing as we get into Monday. More sunshine on the table with high temperatures into the upper 70s. I'm meteorologist Belle Oliver in the WVLT First Alert Weather Center.
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11: From the ACC O'Reilly Auto Parts Studio to your radio or listening device, this is American Country Countdown. I'm Ryan Fox, and since it's now finally October, we could officially talk Halloween, and we're going to do that with our special guest this weekend from Duck Dynasty and the new show Jep and Jess Beyond the Bayou, Jep and Jessica Robertson. That's here in the next 15 minutes, plus Tucker Wetmore's message for his fans, and is Keith Urban packing up, heading out? You're about to find out. Meanwhile, back to the countdown, and Luke Combs, rethink some things. 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

0: hit number one in June of 2011 right here on American Country Countdown. Old Alabama, Brad Paisley, and Alabama on American Country Countdown. And Ryan getting to hang with some Robertsons this weekend. You know them from Duck Dynasty, Jeff and Jess. Well, they have a new show called Jeff and Jess Beyond the Bayou. Airs every Saturday night on Great American Family. It's also on their streaming service, GFAM Plus. And guys, with Halloween coming up here in a few weeks, I'm curious what you guys have thought about people dressing up as you, the Robertson family, for the holiday over the years. Some of these costumes have been legendary.
1: Yeah, I'll run into people at airports. They'll say, look at my daughter, what she was for Halloween. And they'll show me pictures, and I always laugh. And I'm like, man, people are still doing that, which is really encouraging. And most of the time, people say, man, thank y'all for making shows. I can watch my kids, and I don't have to worry about fast forward and stuff, and it ain't all this weird drama. And so, you know, if we're doing it for just people like that, then we love it.
0: Yeah, so we love that about your family. Quality family entertainment that you provide for everyone. Speaking of that, your dad, the patriarch of the family, Phil, it's been a little over a year since he passed away. We continue to send our condolences to you guys. What do you remember the most about him, Jeff?
1: Man, just in a duck blind, him just telling stories and wisdom. And, you know, I still get that with my Uncle Si. He's kind of the last one left. And so I really treasure that. And that was my dad's big thing, was like, get outside and enjoy God's nature. And I think we kind of show that on this show, which is really cool.
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13: Fall forecast.
14: Mostly cloudy skies through the overnight hours. Temperatures falling into the low 60s, but we'll slowly clear out the cloud cover heading into your Monday morning. Got another fall-like day in East Tennessee. Monday, high temperatures into the mid to upper 70s with lower humidity and some more of that welcome sunshine. I'm meteorologist Belle Oliver in the WVLT First Alert Weather Center.
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Zach Top, South of Sanity, number 13 on American Country Countdown with Ryan Fox. And do you have a lucky number? Well, a new study here put out by a casino says that a lot of people's lucky number is not, in fact, 13, like Taylor Swift, but rather the number 7. It's got a religious tie in that on the 7th day he rested. It's a prime number, and it's quoted in movies all the time. You've seen it. I think 12 is pretty lucky, too, at least if your name is Zach John King. That's where he's at this weekend with Get to Drinking on ACC. 9.

0: ACC number one from Tucker Wetmore. It's Brunette on American Country Countdown with Ryan Fox. And Tucker, recently on stage in Pittsburgh, took time to thank his fans for all their support.
1: I love this. This is what I love. It's what I've always loved. And I feel like God's got me exactly where he wants me to be. But at the end of the day, I'm a normal dude. I'm just a person. There is nothing special about me other than the fact that my name is big old plastered behind me every once in a while. You guys make me feel special day in and day out, so thank you so much.
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0: miles on it. Kane Brown and an ACC Extra. It's Miles on It on American Country Countdown. You got Ryan Fox. And did you know that Kane has a Batman tattoo? It's true, which I'm thinking might make him a fan of this weekend's ACC Brightside.
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0: Arguably, some of the best Batman films ever can be found in the Dark Knight trilogy, starring Christian Bale as the Caped Crusader. They're pretty good. Christian also has been in big movies like American Psycho, American Hustle, and one of my favorites, Ford vs. Ferrari. And Christian, lately off-screen, has been very Batman-like, co-founding a foster care village, which is very close to his heart, as he explained here, to Fox 11 in Los Angeles.
3: Well, one of my sisters was in foster care briefly when I was growing up, but I don't think that's necessary. I don't understand why people would have to have an association with it to care greatly about it. If you've got a heart, little human beings need help. They're alone in the world. Imagine that. It only takes 30 seconds of picturing being in their shoes to realize the terror of how that must be and the necessity for caring adults to step in. And while they might not be able to completely replace the parents, some kids come through here briefly, some it becomes their home for good, and sometimes the Together California parents will end up adopting those children. Well, it's a beautiful thing. They get to stay with their siblings, so there's not trauma on top of trauma.
0: Isn't that awesome? Well done, Christian. Literally using his powers for good. And it's folks like Christian Bale that make us love taking a look on the bright side as the countdown rolls on.
1: Road trip ready. America approved.
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14: Fall forecast.
15: Cloudy skies with gradual clearing as we get into Monday. More sunshine on the table with high temperatures into the upper 70s. I'm meteorologist Belle Oliver in the WVLT First Alert Weather Center.
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1: Big country star, but there's also some downside as well, including rumors that tend to catch fire on social media. What rumor is Keith Urban ready to set the record straight about? Hold on, Keith speaks after Dan and Shay say so. ACC.
2: Number

0: Former ACC number one from 2016, 10 years ago. Keith Urban with Wasted Time on American Country Countdown. You got Ryan Fox, and there's lots of wasted time online these days with rumors flying around left and right, including this one about Keith Urban possibly moving back to Australia full time. So is it true? Well, here's what Keith recently told Kelly Clarkson.
1: It's complete BS.
2: Do not believe the internet.
1: No,
2: they lie.
1: I heard someone sent me that, and I'm like, what? And then we were shocked. So, yeah, if someone says to you, we're not moving.
2: Yeah.
1: It is
2: amazing as a person in the public eye. You wake up and then what you hear about yourself and you're like, okay, sure.
1: Whatever.
2: Yeah, it's like whatever.
1: Okay, right.
2: Totally dating that person I've never met in my life.
1: Exactly. Yeah.
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0: The number one country music countdown in the world. This is American Country Countdown. And this hour, will Stella left you repeat with the number one song in the land for the second straight week with Boston? You're about to find out. I'm Ryan Fox from the ACC O'Reilly Auto Parts Studio. 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And who are the latest stars to relocate to Texas? We have that answer for you as well. But first, Luke Bryan up one notch this weekend with Country and She Knows It, American Country Countdown.
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0: Blake Shelton with his huge hit. It's Texas on American Country Countdown. And Ryan, get to hang this weekend with a couple Robertsons from Duck Dynasty. Jep and Jess Robertson are on a brand new show called Beyond the Bayou, where they have moved to Texas. You guys have a new ranch that you're working on this new show that's on Great American Family. Thanks for being on the show, guys. Congrats on the move to Texas.
1: Thank you.
2: We're not native Texans. You know, I see the bumper stickers. I'm like, dadgummit. I've spent a lot of my life in Texas, but I can't be a native Texan. I was not born there. This girl, were you born in Texas?
1: No.
2: But she did spend some time.
1: I'm in Tyler, East Texas. So.
0: Beyond the Bayou is the show on Great American Family. Congratulations on this show. Oh, why was it time to make this kind of move in your life from Louisiana to Texas, to the ranch?
1: We lived in Austin for a little while. Our two of our kids went to Abilene ACU out there, which we love. So we've kind of been pulled, right? I feel like every time we're back in Louisiana, we're pulled again to Texas. So there is something to that. And I think for us, it was a business opportunity. We saw this beautiful area. Jeff felt drawn even to this area. For years, we were traveling to Abilene, and he would say, every time we passed through, he'd say, I used to come here with my dad and hunt. I used to come here and, you know, and then now, years later, now we have a little ranchette out there. And so it really was so organic and not, it was accidental. We met with Great American Media, with Bill and Caitlin, Bill Abbott, Caitlin Holbrook, and we were just like getting behind them because we were like, we love what you're doing at Great American Media, right? And we wanted to work on some level, you know, even in back, you know, in the back, you know, just some form of fashion. And then by the end of it, they were like, we've never done an unscripted show ever, but let's do it. And so it was not, we keep saying it's a God thing because it was like us being drawn out that way. And then also the having this opportunity, we just look at it like, God, you open these doors. What do you want to do with this?
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18: Fall forecast.
19: Keeping an overcast sky as we head into the overnight hours. Temperatures falling into the low 60s. Now, as we get into the morning hours, we will see some gradual clearing of the clouds, and we're left with some more sunshine for your Monday afternoon. High temperatures into the upper 70s with some lower humidity. I'm meteorologist Belle Oliver in the WVLT First Alert Weather Center.
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0: Eric Church had a big old hit from him back in January of 2012. It's Drink in My Hand on American Country Countdown. I'm Ryan Fox, and instead of a drink in his hand, Eric right now has a 9-iron. And recently, when he stopped by the Vanity Index podcast with Jim Nance, he listed his three favorite music towns that also have an iconic golf course he likes playing.
1: One of the best music towns for me my entire career has been Minneapolis. Mm-hmm. It's been a place I could come to. There's a bar here called Caboose, and it's in downtown Minneapolis. And when I didn't have bus money to get from town to town, we would play Caboose over and over because that's the place that would always sell out. Mm-hmm. To have this here in this area, really special for me. Boston, great sports town, but also a great music town. Has always been really great to me. And then for me, there's always that going home kind of show. And whether it's Raleigh or Greensboro or Charlotte, just to be back in North Carolina is always a special one to me. So I'm not ranking. There's a lot of great fans in great cities. Oh, yeah. But for me, those are the ones that were there for me early. And one of them's home. So that's how I would rank those three.
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0: Tim McGraw and his big former ACC number one shotgun writer on American Country Countdown. Got Ryan Fox with all the hits in the stars. Tim just wrapped a long run of shows where he heads to Las Vegas later this month for a residency at Caesar's Palace. And recently, when he dropped by the Tim Ferriss podcast, he revealed that there was a time not too long ago that he considered hanging it up.
1: I tell you that the last 3 years have been tough to focus.
2: With surgeries?
1: With the surgeries. I've had 4 back surgeries and double knee replacements.
2: Yeah.
1: And tried to work through all of it and did work through all of it. There was a moment in time back in the spring this year after my 3rd back surgery, it just didn't work, that I thought that I was going to really be looking at not being able to do this anymore. Because I can't imagine not doing it the way that I do it. There's no way that I'm going to go out there and sit on a stool and sing for an hour and a half. It's physically impossible for me to do. So if I can't go do the shows the way I do shows and the way that I have fun doing shows, then I'm not going to give everybody what they're paying for. And I'm not going to get satisfaction out of it.
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14: Fall forecast.
15: Cloudy skies with gradual clearing as we get into Monday. More sunshine on the table with high temperatures into the upper 70s. I'm meteorologist Belle Oliver in the WVLT First Alert Weather Center.
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0: And there you have it, the number one song in America on American Country Countdown. 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ACC is a production of Westwood One. Special thanks to Chris Carson, Dingo O'Brien, Corey Linton, and Susan Stevens for helping us bring you the biggest hits and the biggest stars every weekend right here. A big thanks to our special guests this week, Jeff and Jessica Robertson from the new show Jeff and Jess Beyond the Bayou, which you can catch every Saturday night on Great American Family and on their streaming service, GFAM Plus. 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Until then, this is Ryan Fox saying be safe, take care of each other, and we'll see you then.
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8: Fall forecast.
16: Mostly cloudy skies through the overnight hours. Temperatures falling into the low 60s, but we'll slowly clear out the cloud cover heading into your Monday morning. Got another fall-like day in East Tennessee. Monday, high temperatures into the mid to upper 70s with lower humidity and some more of that welcome sunshine. I'm meteorologist Belle Oliver in the WVLT First Alert Weather Center.
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3: 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I'm Kent Stevens, getting ready for 3 hours of all requests. Nothing but requests, but here's something you need to know. 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

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I'm Kent Stevens. 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Well, the old number was tied to some AT&T equipment that they've decommissioned, so we had to. 489-1077. 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
19: Fall forecast.
6: Cloudy skies with gradual clearing as we get into Monday. More sunshine on the table with high temperatures into the upper 70s. I'm meteorologist Belle Oliver in the WVLT First Solar Weather Center.
4: I like fall.
13: Sunny days like this with a chill in the air at night.
15: Cooler weather.
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3: Hi, this is Jerry Rouse, and I'd like to hear Roses by whoever sung it. I can't remember.
2: Well, Jerry, I probably can't either. Number of songs in country music have the name Roses. You talk about Room Full of Roses, Mickey Gilley?
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2: Now, Vicky, it's your show. You have the most important role in it. And I'm so glad you're part of our Frog family. It's the title track from Lori Morgan's 1991 album. You know, she's got a duet with Dolly on that album, too, called Best Woman Wins.

Fall for us means pumpkins. It's pumpkin season. It's really been a blessing to me to get to have this experience on the farm and to get to work with Ingalls, because Ingalls has provided us as farmers an opportunity to work with our family that we otherwise wouldn't have.

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Reba just revealed that before Dolly passed away, she missed a call from Dolly Parton. Reba was in a meeting, couldn't take it. She did try to call Dolly back, but they were never able to connect. Reba says she'll have to wait until she meets Dolly in heaven to find out what that call was all about. Reba posted a great tribute to Dolly on X. She wrote, "Just got the news that my buddy Dolly passed

0: on to the higher and greater side. Dolly, thank you for all the wonderful things you did for us here on Earth. Reba McEntire on X. She said your love, your music, and you gave so much with your huge, huge heart. There will never be another you. We will remember and cherish every memory and every note you ever played and sang. And of course, Reba McEntire wrapped up her comments with, Dolly, I will always love you. Reba.
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13: Fall forecast.
14: Keeping an overcast sky as we head into the overnight hours, temperatures falling into the low 60s. Now, as we get into the morning hours, we will see some gradual clearing of the clouds, and we're left with some more sunshine for your Monday afternoon. High temperatures into the upper 70s with some lower humidity. I'm meteorologist Belle Oliver in the WVLT First Alert Weather Center.
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2: 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Willie Nelson. 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